Let's start things off this hour with music by Ignacy Paderewski, a Polish composer who actually became the Polish Prime Minister in 1919. This is a minuet by Paderewski, played by pianist Stephen Huff.

A minuet by Polish composer and one-time Polish Prime Minister Ignacy Paderewski. Stephen Huff was the pianist. I'm Aaron Kane. Great to be with you. They were meant to be light entertainment, pleasant background music for fancy dinner parties and other events often held outdoors, and they've been called many things. Serenade, nocturne, and in this case, divertimento. Here's the Divertimento No. 1 by Mozart.

0: the Academy Chamber Ensemble with the Divertimento No. 1 in E-flat by Mozart. The harp is a great instrument for adapting music. You've heard Debussy on harp probably. Well, how about a disco soul anthem? Stay tuned. 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This Tony-winning musical celebrates the kindness shown to 7,000 stranded travelers after the events of 9/11, playing through August 9th. 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
1: From the Mighty Molar at the Atlanta Fox to the Wurlitzer at Brooklyn's Paramounts, the New Karma Labs custom organ in Wisconsin, and the fabled George Wright Hollywood studio instrument, there are good tunes to share thanks to the American Theater Organ Society, and I hope you'll join us for an ATOS sampler this week on Pipe Dreams from American Public Media. I'm Michael Barone. I hope you'll be listening Sunday morning beginning at 6 here on your classical Minnesota Public Radio.
0: Well, get ready to bake and take a steam shower at the same time. We'll be close to 100 degrees in some parts of Minnesota on Sunday and Monday with elevated humidity. So says the Updraft blog at mprnews.org. Harpist Ashley Jackson recently released an album full of her own harp arrangements of iconic works by female artists who have shaped the landscape of popular music. The album is called Cover Girl, but Jackson could have just as easily named it, for this piece from that album, I'm Every Woman.

I'm Every Woman, written by Nicholas Ashford, originally made famous by Chaka Khan in 1978. That was an arrangement by Valerie Simpson, who also played harp in that performance. Here's a piece that was written over only a few weeks, right after its composer, George Gershwin, learned he was writing it, by reading about it in an advertisement in the New York Tribune. So he wrote the piece, made his deadline, and made history. Rhapsody in Blue. Jean-Yves Thibaudet is the pianist here with the Baltimore Symphony Orchestra.

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0: Rhapsody in Blue by George Gershwin. That was Jean-Yves Thibaudet playing piano there with the Baltimore Symphony Orchestra, conducted by Maren Alsop. If you thought that was fantastic, well, just wait until you hear this next piece, or wait until you hear the name of this next piece. Stay tuned.
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0: Fantastic Scherzo. That's the name of this piece, and we get the Italian word, scherzo, from an old German word, scherz. They both mean joke or jest. So a fantastic scherzo is basically just a fantasy full of funny. Josef Suk wrote this fantastic scherzo, and it's played here by the Czech Philharmonic Orchestra, conducted by Jiří Belohlávek.

Josef Suk was one of Antonin Dvorak's favorite students, and I'd guess he'd have to be because he married Dvorak's daughter and became his son-in-law. That piece was premiered the same year his teacher Dvorak died. And I guess something does sound a little dark in that otherwise playful scherzo. The Fantastic Scherzo by Josef Suk, played there by the Czech Philharmonic Orchestra, conducted by Jiří Belolavec. One minute before 8 o'clock. This is your classical Minnesota Public Radio, 99.5 KSJN Minneapolis-St. Paul, bringing music to life with member support. This is music of Andre Myers, a piece he called Changes that you can hear in this next hour. In this next couple of days, you can experience some changes in the weather. There's a chance of showers after midnight tonight. Lows should be in the mid-60s in the Twin Cities. Then tomorrow, brace yourselves. Mostly cloudy in the morning, mostly sunny in the afternoon, and highs around 90 degrees. Highs in the upper 90s on Monday.

Is someone brilliant because of how much light they emit, or because of how much light they can reflect? Mozart wrote amazing music from a very young age, but he toured all over the place. He was exposed to so much, and he used it all. Then there's the 16-year-old who wrote this music, Felix Mendelssohn. He had wealthy parents who totally supported him. He got a great education. He could paint. He could read Homer in the original Greek. He spoke English, French, Italian, and German fluently. And he created this unprecedented music, Mendelssohn's Octet for Strings. You can bask in its brilliance in about 5 minutes.

Dance in the Twilight, from the Springtime Suite by Eric Coates, played there by the Slovak Radio Symphony Orchestra, conducted by Andrew Penny. I'm Aaron Kane. Thanks for joining me. Every Saturday during this hour, we share an exclusive live performance from concert halls and festivals around the world. We call it the Global Encore, and this time it's a performance from this past January, recorded at the Philharmonie in Paris, featuring the combined forces of the Eben Quartet and the Belchia Quartet, teaming up to take on the monumental String Octet by Felix Mendelssohn.

0: A performance from this past January at the Philharmonie in Paris that was the Eben Quartet and the Belchia Quartet with the Octet in E-flat by Felix Mendelssohn. If you're hoping for some changes, you won't have to wait long. Stay tuned.
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0: Composer André Myers named this music Changes, and he says that it draws its energy from autumn and winter, not spring and summer, from soul, not spirit, from yin, not yang. 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

0: Changes by Andre Myers. That was the Wisconsin Chamber Orchestra, conducted by Andrew Sewell.
1: 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Stephen Huff's recital has been sold out for weeks. If you don't have a ticket, join

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3: Claude Debussy wrote this music after receiving something kind of special, a prepaid commission. He got the money up front from a Boston-based arts patron and amateur saxophone player who wanted him to write something to show off his saxophone playing skills and the instrument itself. Here is the Rhapsody for Saxophone and Orchestra by Claude Debussy. Sigurd Rascher is the saxophonist here with the New York Philharmonic, conducted by Leonard Bernstein.

music by Claude Debussy that had its origins in the United States. A Boston native named Elise Hall commissioned him to write that. She was an amateur saxophone player and the widow of the doctor who performed the very first appendectomy, who died of appendicitis, of all things. That was saxophonist Sigurd Rascher in that performance with the New York Philharmonic, conducted by Leonard Bernstein, The Rhapsody for Saxophone and Orchestra by Claude Debussy. It's 1 minute before 9 o'clock. I'm Aaron Kane, and this is violinist Anne Akiko Myers getting a bit philosophical with music of Leonard Bernstein, his serenade after Plato's Symposium, which you can hear coming up in this next hour on your classical Minnesota Public Radio, 99.5 KSJN, Minneapolis, St. Paul, bringing music to life with member support. Some changes in the weather ahead in the Twin Cities. Lows in the mid-60s tonight with a chance of showers after midnight, but tomorrow temperatures will get up into the 90s, Monday into the upper 90s.

This music, like a lot of music, was inspired by a poem. In this case, a poem Carl Sandburg wrote in 1918. This music was written by a composer whose name was inspired by the name of another composer whose name was inspired by a poet. In this case, composer Coleridge Taylor Perkinson, who was named for composer Samuel Coleridge Taylor, who was named for poet Samuel Taylor Coleridge. I'm Aaron Kane, with a lot of music inspired for poetry, coming up this hour.

Here's music inspired by music inspired by poetry, you could say, from a piece called What Inspires Poetry by composer Jorge Grundmann. This is About Rain and Storm.

violinist Ara Malikian and pianist Daniel Del Pino with About Rain and Storm from What Inspires Poetry by Jorge Grundmann. I'm Aaron Kane. Thanks for joining me. The group Time for Three are two violinists and a double bass player who all also sing, and they recently collaborated with mezzo-soprano Joyce DiDonato on a project called Emily No Prisoner Bee, a 24-song cycle by American composer Kevin Putz, celebrating another American original, poet Emily Dickinson. Here they all are with a wordless but not voiceless selection from Emily No Prisoner Bee, Hope is the Thing.

0: Joyce DiDonato there, singing with members of Time for Three. That was Hope is the Thing from Emily No Prisoner Be by American composer Kevin Putz. Leonard Bernstein gets platonic in a minute. 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
1: 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Daniele Gatti leads the Dresden State Orchestra in his own arrangement of a suite from Wagner's Götterdämmerung, The Twilight of the Gods. Then it's Richard Strauss's personal heroic journey in Ein Heldenleben, A Hero's Life. I'm Steve Seal. That's next time on APM's SymphonyCast.
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0: Expect very hot and humid conditions tomorrow through Wednesday, close to 100 degrees in some parts of Minnesota tomorrow. This according to the Updraft blog, which you can find at mprnews.org. Leonard Bernstein was inspired to write this music after rereading Plato's Symposium. And in case Symposium sounds a bit dull, let me reassure you there was quite a bit of wine. It was more of a dinner party, where philosophers like Socrates and Aristophanes all sat around philosophizing about the many virtues of love. Bernstein was a bit shy about naming this piece Symposium, so he called it a serenade. Instead, here it is performed by violinist Anne Akiko Myers and the London Symphony Orchestra.

0: The Serenade After Plato's Symposium by Leonard Bernstein. That was Anne Akiko Myers playing violin with the London Symphony Orchestra, conducted by Keith Lockhart.
1: From the mighty molar at the Atlanta Fox to the Wurlitzer at Brooklyn's Paramounts, the New Karma Labs custom organ in Wisconsin, and the fabled George Wright Hollywood studio instrument, there are good tunes to share thanks to the American Theater Organ Society, and I hope you'll join us for an ATOS sampler this week on Pipe Dreams from American Public Media. I'm Michael Barone. I hope you'll be listening Sunday morning beginning at 6 here on your classical Minnesota Public Radio.
2: His music makes bicycles fly and makes the force be with you. From Star Wars to Harry Potter, Schindler's List to E.T., he's created some of the most iconic soundtracks of all time. 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

The Chicago Sinfonietta, conducted by Paul Freeman, with Grass by Coleridge Taylor Perkinson. Just ahead of 10 o'clock, I'm Aaron Kane, and this is music of Caroline Shaw that you'll get to hear in this next hour on your classical Minnesota Public Radio, 99.5 KSJN, Minneapolis, St. Paul, bringing music to life with member support. Mostly cloudy tonight in the Twin Cities. There is a chance of showers after midnight. Lows should be in the mid-60s. And get ready for higher temperatures tomorrow. Highs around 90 degrees tomorrow afternoon. Still a chance of rain in the morning. Mostly sunny in the afternoon. And Monday, sunny skies with highs in the upper 90s.

English composer Ethel Smythe had a dog named Marco. Marco was fairly massive and a bit unruly. Ethel Smythe took Marco with her when she went to listen in on a rehearsal of the Brahms Piano Quintet. And at that same rehearsal of the Brahms was Johannes Brahms himself. Marco burst into the room and sent the cellist's music stand flying. Fortunately, Brahms was not offended. He also loved dogs. He thought it was a hoot. I'm Aaron Kane. See what you think of the Double Concerto by Ethel Smythe. It's coming up in about 18 minutes.

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That was the Bournemouth Sinfonietta conducted by George. 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I'm Aaron Kane. Great to be with you tonight. Franz Schubert is one of those fairly rare composers whose works you can describe exponentially. He wrote his music by the hundred. Over 600 songs, over 400 pieces for solo piano, and of those, 100 were waltzes. Here are 14 of those 100 waltzes by Schubert, played by Vasily Primakov,

0: Vasily Primakov with 14 Little Waltzes by Franz Schubert. 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
0: The 2026 Minnesota Beethoven Festival opens with Sir Stephen Huff performing Beethoven's Waldstein Sonata. Join host Melissa Owsley for a live broadcast tomorrow at 3 on Your Classical NPR. Ethel Smyth was a fighter. She was a leading figure in the women's suffrage movement in the United Kingdom. Smyth had to fight from the very beginning for her right to compose, since even her own father actively tried to discourage her from pursuing music. And she composed quite a bit of music, including this double concerto for horn, violin, and orchestra that she wrote near the end of her life. Sophie Langdon is the violinist. Richard Watkins plays horn with the BBC Philharmonic Orchestra.

0: Music of the indomitable Ethel Smythe. That was her double concerto for violin and horn. We heard Sophie Langdon playing violin there. Richard Watkins was the horn player with the BBC Philharmonic Orchestra, conducted by Odeline de Martinez. Music by the youngest composer to win a Pulitzer Prize for composing, coming up in about a minute.
1: 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Attend a private opera recital in Verdi's birthplace of Busseto, a concert in Verdi's studio, and a recital at the Stradivarius Museum. 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
2: The 2026 Minnesota Beethoven Festival opens Sunday with audience favorite Stephen Hough. 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Stephen Hough's recital has been sold out for weeks. If you don't have a ticket, join us for a live broadcast Sunday afternoon at 3 on your classical NPR.
0: Caroline Shaw wrote this music for string quartet after she heard another bit of music for string quartet by Joseph Haydn. One moment in particular, a sudden change in that Haydn quartet that reminded Caroline Shaw of how music at any given second can suddenly take you to the other side of Alice's looking glass, as Caroline Shaw put it. Here is Entr'acte by Caroline Shaw, played by the Attacca Quartet.

Entr'acte by Caroline Shaw, performed there by the Ataka Quartet. One minute before 11 o'clock. This is your classical Minnesota Public Radio, 99.5 KSJN Minneapolis-St. Paul, bringing music to life with member support. This is Ferruccio Busoni, bringing the music of Johann Sebastian Bach to life in his own special way. You'll hear this music coming up in this next hour. Mostly cloudy tonight in the Twin Cities. There is a chance of showers after midnight. Lows tonight should be in the mid-60s. Tomorrow, still a chance of showers, but then the highs tomorrow, around 90 degrees. Monday, highs in the upper 90s.

Alan Hovhaness had studied music for some time and had been composing for quite a while when he set out on a new path. Hovhaness began an intensive study of philosophy and religion, and he developed a mystical attitude toward writing music. He was suddenly very dissatisfied with most of the music he'd written by that point, so Alan Hovhaness destroyed most of it. Several hundred compositions, symphonies, string quartets, even whole operas. I'm Aaron Kane. A symphony by Alan Hovhaness version 2.0 is coming up this hour. Harald Sæverud got a lot of his musical inspiration from nature and from the folk music of his native Norway. I think you'll hear both of those influences in his Rondo Amoroso.

Rondo Amoroso by Harold Severud. That was the Royal Philharmonic Orchestra, conducted by Per Dreyer. I'm Aaron Kane. Coming up, in a couple of minutes, something inspired by the music of J.S. Bach. First, here's something by J.S. Bach himself, adapted from the opening sinfonia of one of his many cantatas, a cantata with a fairly thought-provoking name, Ich stehe mit einem Fuß im Grabe, I stand with one foot in the grave.

The Arioso from Cantata No. 156 by Johann Sebastian Bach, arranged there and played there by guitarist David Russell. Italian composer Ferruccio Busoni was also a pianist, and among his many works for piano were arrangements of J.S. Bach's compositions and a couple of original works that used Bach's music as a jumping-off point. Three of Bach's chorale preludes became building blocks of this music Busoni dedicated to the memory of his father. Here is the Fantasia after J.S. Bach by Ferruccio Busoni.

0: Sarah Davis Buchner was the pianist there, and the Fantasia after J.S. Bach by Ferruccio Busoni, something he composed in the memory of his father. Music for Mom and Dad in a minute. 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
0: Tomorrow, Vernon Neal has a profile of composer and producer Quincy Jones on the next Rhapsody in Black, which you can hear tomorrow afternoon at 4 here on your Classical NPR or as a podcast wherever you get your podcasts. The father of Dutch composer Henriette Bosmans was the principal cellist of the Concertgebouw Orchestra, and her mother was a concert pianist. So to say she was born into a musical family is kind of an understatement in the case of Henriette Bosmans, who became quite an accomplished concert pianist herself. Here's some of the music she wrote for what must have been the two instruments nearest and dearest to her heart, Impressions.

cellist Lucia Schwartz and pianist Elena Malinova with Impressions by Henriette Bosmans. Here's a pop quiz for you. Which composer wrote the most symphonies during the 20th century? Answer, Alan Hovhaannis. He published no fewer than 67 symphonies between 1932 and 1992, and this was one of the symphonies he went on record saying he was particularly proud of. And if you want further proof of how prolific Hovhaannis was, just look at the opus number of this symphony, 294. Here's the Symphony No. 31 by Alan Hovhaannis.

The Symphony No. 31 by Alan Hovhaness. That was the Northwest Sinfonia, conducted by Gerard Schwartz. It's just ahead of midnight. I'm Aaron Kane. Thanks for listening along with me. Music continues through the night, next on Your Classical, Minnesota Public Radio, 99.5 KSJN, Minneapolis-St. Paul, bringing music to life with member support. Mostly cloudy tomorrow in the Twin Cities, a chance of showers in the morning, then mostly sunny in the afternoon with highs around 90 degrees. Higher temperatures, very humid moving forward, sunny on Monday. Highs will be in the upper 90s.

a love that can inspire so much beauty. In this case, love inspired some of Dvorak's very first pieces of music. A collection of poems had touched his heart, so he set some of them to music. They eventually became a piece composed as an expression of love. Music so personal and profound that Dvorak actually never published it. Instead, it simply inspired his career. This work of Dvorak's is intimately tied to that unpublished work of love. It's coming up. I'm Melanie Renata. I'm so glad you're here. This is Music Through the Night.

In the Age of Enlightenment, a German thespian wrote a play called The Conflagration, a word that means both a large conflict and a large uncontrollable fire. Haydn wrote the incidental music for this play, and eventually he pulled parts of it out like kindling and crafted his 59th symphony, which he called Fire. It's performed for you here by harpsichordist Trevor Panuk and the English Concert.

0: Well, that piece was Fire, Haydn's 59th Symphony in A Major, known as Fire, harpsichordist Trevor Panuk, both conducting and performing the solo alongside the English concert. A flute and piano will guide you through a bit of the dark hours in just a moment. I'm Melanie Renata, and this is Music Through the Night.
1: The 2026 Minnesota Beethoven Festival opens Sunday with audience favorite Stephen Huff. His program includes short pieces by Schubert, Brahms, and Stockhausen, longer works by Beethoven and Robert Schumann, and his own arrangement of three songs from Mary Poppins. Stephen Huff's recital has been sold out for weeks. If you don't have a ticket, join us for a live broadcast this afternoon at 3 on your classical NPR.
0: And it really is membership support that makes things like a live broadcast from the Minnesota Beethoven Festival possible. 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It makes it available to the entire community, whether you give or not. You can tune in this afternoon at 3 o'clock. It's going to be a gorgeous day to sit back, enjoy the Beethoven Festival here on your classical NPR. This is just a small part of a work crafted in memoriam. A duo for flute and piano by Aaron Copland, meant to honor the late great flutist and educator William Kincaid. This movement is called Flowing.

flutist Sonora Slocum and pianist John Wilson serving up a slice of an incredibly expressive duo for flute and piano by Aaron Copland. That was the movement called Flowing. I'm Melanie Renata. Thanks for being with me for some music through the night. Decades after Dvorak crafted some really personal music for voice and piano, he plucked from that never-published piece some ideas for a string quartet, and he called that quartet Cypresses. It's performed for you here by the Chilingirian Quartet.

some deeply personal love songs transformed into a string quartet called Cypresses by Dvorak, the Chilingarian quartet performing. It is 1 minute before 1 a.m. here on your classical Minnesota Public Radio, 99.5 KSJN Minneapolis St. Paul, bringing music to life with member support. The musical mood gets lush and lifted in this symphony by Camisa Solms. It's his very first symphony, and it's coming up in the next hour. Stay with me, and thank you for being with me. Chance of showers through the night, temps in the mid-60s, maybe some morning showers to greet the day, and then a bit breezy, cloudy, highs in the mid-80s for Sunday. Get more weather details at the Updraft blog, nprnews.org. This music whispers untold stories. French composer Charlotte Soey's life was steeped in creativity, a love that shaped her art and a legacy that was nearly forgotten. This work from her, called Sentimental Story, is veiled in mystery, musical themes for a film that never came to be. A suite rediscovered decades after her death. And you, well, you get to wander through this cinematic love story that never was, through this work later this hour. I'm Melanie Renata, and this is Music Through the Night.

After he moved to France, Rossini reworked an old Italian opera of his, and it became his first French opera called The Siege of Corinth. A well-received remake, and you'll hear why. Here's the Monte Carlo National Opera Orchestra.

0: A bit of a kick in the pajama pants, the ballet music from the Siege of Corinth by Rossini, the Monte Carlo National Opera Orchestra performing. I'm Melanie Renata with a sentimentally cinematic sound in just a moment. 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
1: 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Daniele Gatti leads the Dresden State Orchestra in his own arrangement of a suite from Wagner's Götterdämmerung, The Twilight of the Gods. Then it's Richard Strauss's personal heroic journey in Ein Heldenleben, A Hero's Life. I'm Steve Seal. That's next time on APM's Symphony Cast. 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
0: And be sure to tune into Your Classical NPR on Sundays before Symphony Cast so you catch a long run of fabulous weekend programming. Sundays at noon, hear from The Top, where we celebrate young, classically trained musicians. This week, a concert pianist who drops DJ beats, a countertenor with a stunning lullaby, and an 11-year-old Chopin prodigy in her first ever English interview. That's from The Top, Sundays at noon, right here on Your Classical NPR. Four short movements in The Sentimental Story by French composer Charlotte Soey were meant to build a cinematic world. The opening movement paints a meeting on the banks of a stream. You can hear it just flow in. It's followed by flirtation and then a sudden absence, concluding with forgetfulness of the whole romantic thing. Here's the National Orchestra of Avignon-Provence.

National Orchestra of Auvergne-Provence, bringing the cinematic charm of that work to life, Charlotte Soey's sentimental story. Tonight's classical music is supported by Raymond James, wealth management, banking, and capital market solutions inspired by people. 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I'm Melanie Renata. This is Music Through the Night. And the 1800s were the most romantic years in classical music, named the Romantic Era because the melodies just got more and more passionate, the symphonies more expansive. Camille Saint-Saëns was born in the midst of the romance and became one of the most prolific romantic composers. Here, the Vienna Symphony shares his first symphony in E major.

The epitome of the romantic era of classical music, the first of Camille Saint-Saëns' 5 symphonies, the Vienna Symphony performing Georges Prêtre at the podium. 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A chance of showers through the dark hours, temps floating around the mid-60s, maybe some morning showers to greet your Sunday, and then a little breezy, cloudy, and temps in the mid-80s. Get more weather details at the Updraft blog, nprnews.org. As you settle a little deeper into the dark of the night, let this harp sonata embody the energy of a star-filled sky. It's coming up.

There's nowhere to hide, no safety net. That's what it's like when you write for string trio instead of string quartet. One fewer voice, every note exposed. A young Beethoven, still in his 20s, not yet the towering figure that history would remember, he chose that harder path before he even ever attempted the easier one. This is the first of his Opus 9 trios, and it energetically greets you in the next hour. I'm Melanie Renata. I'm so glad you're here. You're listening to Music Through the Night. If you just tuned in to hear some classical music, well, you are in for a surprise. If you've been listening for a little bit, well, it's time to add a little spice to your night. The Danza Brasileira by Jorge Morel.

Well, that'll keep your toes tapping through the weekend. Guitarist Miloš Karadoglić with the Danza Brasileira by Jorge Morel. I'm Melanie Renata. This is Music Through the Night. And from a catalog rich with operatic instrumentals and wind serenades, this is the dainty and bright Picciola Serenata by Antonio Soleri.

0: The Armonia Ensemble, founded 26 years ago by wind players of the Leipzig Gewandhaus. There they performed Antonio Salieri's Picciola Serenata. I'm Melanie Renata, and because this is Music Through the Night, a work that embodies the stars in just a moment.
1: From the mighty molar at the Atlanta Fox to the Wurlitzer at Brooklyn's Paramounts, the New Karma Labs custom organ in Wisconsin, and the fabled George Wright Hollywood studio instrument, there are good tunes to share thanks to the American Theater Organ Society, and I hope you'll join us for an ATOS sampler this week on Pipe Dreams from American Public Media. I'm Michael Barone. I hope you'll be listening Sunday morning beginning at 6 here on your classical Minnesota Public Radio.
0: 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His sonatas have been described as technical exercises, but that really doesn't feel like an apt description for something as lovely as this harp sonata, a work by German-American composer Paul Hindemith. Here's harpist Judy Lohmann.

both a technical challenge and a soothing balm for the spirit. Harpist Judy Lohmann with the Harp Sonata from Paul Hindemith. Quite the switch up here, as three instruments open this piece, all shouting the same note. Beethoven's String Trio in G major, violinist Itzhak Perlman, violist Pinchas Zukerman, and cellist Lynn Harrell all performing. I'm Melanie Renata, and this is Music Through the Night.

Beethoven was actually writing his piano concerto in C major around the very same time that he crafted that. You can sort of hear the ideas all bleeding together. Beethoven's string trio in G major, opus 9, number 1. Pinchas Zukerman with the viola, Itzhak Perlman with the violin, and Lynn Harrell with the cello. It is 1 minute before 3 a.m. This is Your Classical, Minnesota Public Radio, 99.5 KSJN, Minneapolis-St. Paul, bringing music to life with member support. What you're hearing right now is a soothing slice of a waltz potpourri, a waltz suite that shows off the emotional and the atmospheric range of the waltz. It's coming up. Stay with me, and thank you for being with me on this cloudy, maybe rainy night. Chance of showers through the night. Lows in the mid-60s. Breezy, maybe morning showers for Sunday. Get weather details at the Updraft blog, nprnews.org. What is this? Well, it's just a little something. That's actually exactly what composer César Franck called it. A modest little gift dedicated to the pianist who had just premiered one of Franck's rare commercial hits. Critics often dismissed Franck's work. His own father was reportedly disappointed in his musical career. But that little something, this, turned into one of the most demanding, dazzling pieces ever written for piano and orchestra. Just a bit more than 15 unbroken minutes that move from gentle virtuosity to a swell, to a shimmering, almost hypnotic cascade, before a final playful chase between the piano and orchestra closes things out. It's a work even his harshest critics couldn't complain about. His symphonic variations, performed for you here by the Royal Concertgebouw, pianist George Bolette, shimmering. I'm Melanie Renata. This is Music Through the Night.

0: No one can really agree on exactly how many variations are tucked into that piece. It's anywhere from 6 to 15. Composer César Franck never really bothered to clarify, so I hope you just enjoyed that collection of symphonic variations performed for you there by pianist Georges Bolet and the Royal Concert de Cabale, Ricardo Chailly at the podium. I'm Melanie Renata, and the energy stays lifted with a work by a New Orleans-born composer in just a minute. 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Countertenor John Holliday performs Carlos Simon's Songs of Separation, and the orchestra plays Beethoven's Fifth Symphony, August 7th. Tickets and info at minnesotaorchestra.org.
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0: 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Music from French-American composer Edmond Dédé, called Chicago. Richard Rosenberg conducting the Hot Springs Music Festival Symphony.

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JLL is there. JLL. See a brighter way. I'm Melanie Renata. This is Music Through the Night, and this is a waltz suite by Sergei Prokofiev, performed for you here by the São Paulo Symphony Orchestra.

A potpourri of waltz tunes, Maren Alsop conducting the Sao Paulo Symphony Orchestra for a waltz suite from Sergei Prokofiev, his Opus 110. It is just before 4 a.m. You're listening to Your Classical Minnesota Public Radio, 99.5 KSJN, Minneapolis, St. Paul, bringing music to life with member support. Sometimes you just need something soothing, with a hint of nostalgia, a little bit of beauty. You'll get that in this piano solo in the next hour. Stay close. Some morning showers, perhaps. Then cloudy, breezy, temps in the mid-80s today. Get more weather details at the Updraft blog, mprnews.org.

the young age of just 36 years old, Baroque composer Henry Purcell was at the height of his career. Things were going great. He was in the middle of composing this. The music for the opera The Indian Queen. It was that same year that he came down with a sudden illness and died. This is a collection of music from that final opera. It's on the way. I'm Melanie Renata. Please, stay with me.

I've got a personal trainer friend who always likes to say that movement is medicine, and it just is. So here's your supplement for the day, a Spanish dance, Sevilla by Isaac Albéniz, performed for you by pianist Alicia de la Rocha.

Pianist Alicia de la Rocha with a cheerful piece to welcome you to your morning, Sevilla by Isaac Albéniz. I'm Melanie Renata, so glad to be with you this morning. There's an array of energies that dance throughout this hour. A soothing bit of Irish music in just a little bit. First, some of the last music by Baroque composer Henry Purcell. Tuffle Musik here with selections from Purcell's opera, Indian Queen.

some of Henry Purcell's last composed and least performed music from an opera his brother finished on his behalf after his death. Jean Lemon conducting Tafel Musik with selections from Indian Queen. The mood mellows with a stunning piano solo here. It's called She Moved Through the Fair, a traditional Irish piece.

0: Just so pretty. Pianist Michael McHale with She Moved Through the Fair. Good morning. I'm Melanie Renata, and I've got a change of pace coming, a bit of a morning wake-up call in just a tick.
1: The 2026 Minnesota Beethoven Festival opens Sunday with audience favorite Stephen Huff. His program includes short pieces by Schubert, Brahms, and Stockhausen, longer works by Beethoven and Robert Schumann, and his own arrangement of three songs from Mary Poppins. Stephen Huff's recital has been sold out for weeks. If you don't have a ticket, join us for a live broadcast this afternoon at 3 on your classical NPR.
0: And it really is membership support that makes things like a live broadcast from the Minnesota Beethoven Festival possible. 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Sometimes you can't help it. Creativity just hits you. And for Robert Schumann, at one point, it hit during a pretty good year of good health. And from that year came 40 different pieces of music. This is one of them, his concert piece for four horns. Here's the BBC Philharmonic with hornists Martin Owen, Chris Parks, Alec Frank Gemmell, and Sarah Willis.

0: Composed in just a matter of days. Some very good, happy days. Robert Schumann's concert piece for four horns, his Opus 86. John Wilson conducting the BBC Philharmonic. And hornists Sarah Willis, Alec Frank Gemmell, Chris Parks, and Martin Owen. I'm Melanie Renata, and a wonderful waltz sequence wanders into your Sunday morning in just a moment.
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0: And be sure to stay tuned in to your Classical NPR every Sunday after From the Top so that you can catch a long run of fabulous weekend programming. Sundays from 1 to 3 p.m., you'll hear Symphony Cast with Steve Seal. Today, the Staatskapelle Dresden and conductor Daniele Gatti explore Wagner's Götterdämmerung Suite and Strauss's Ein Heldenleben. It's Symphony Cast every Sunday from 1 to 3 p.m. right here on your Classical NPR. After the huge success of his opera, The Cavalier of the Rose, Richard Strauss knew he had to milk that music. He pulled together two separate waltz sequences and arranged them for the concert hall. This is the first one, performed for you here by the BBC National Orchestra of Wales.

The Grand Waltz Sequins No. 1 from The Cavalier of the Rose by Richard Strauss. Tadaki Otolka conducting the BBC National Orchestra of Wales. It is just before 5 a.m. here on this Sunday morning. 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A chance of morning showers as your day begins, a bit breezy as well, some clouds and temps in the low to mid 80s. Get more weather details at the Updraft blog, nprnews.org. Before you start to edge into the morning hours, you get to bask in the sounds of two nocturnal impressions. It's this, and it's coming up. There's a moment in every artist's life when they turn a corner, when something shifts and you can see or hear what they're becoming. For Mozart, that moment landed on a November day in Salzburg. But what day was it? The 12th or the 17th? And what year? 1773 or 74? His handwriting was so notoriously messy that still, to this day, no one is entirely sure. What is known is that on one of those autumn days, teenage Mozart put the finishing touches on the last piece of his Salzburg series. And it pointed toward extraordinary things to come. This work is on the way. I'm Melanie Renata. Stay with me. Guitarist Lars Hannibal opens this work by Villa-Lobos, and then Mikola Petri comes soaring in with the recorder.

The aria from the 5th Bachianus Brasileiras by Hector Villa-Lobos. Good morning, my friend. It is 6 past the hour. I'm Melanie Renata. When composer Manuel Ponce introduced impressionistic classical music to Mexican audiences, he also introduced Mexican folk elements to classical compositions, and you might catch a whiff of that here in his 2 nocturnal impressions.

Enrique Batiste conducting the Royal Philharmonic for two very vivid nocturnal impressions by Manuel Ponce. I'm Melanie Renata with something poetic and quite intimate here, uniquely crafted in a time when symphonies were all the rage. It's a heartfelt piece called Basket of Flowers by Venezuelan composer Teresa Carreño.

0: Some composers write music for the concert halls. Some write it strictly for the soul. Teresa Carreño clearly wrote it for the latter. Pianist Ellen Feinberg there with Carreño's Basket of Flowers, her Opus 9. I'm Melanie Renata with a deep musical breath in just a minute. First, allow me to tell you how programming support this morning comes from Lutheran Social Service of Minnesota, strengthening individuals and families through financial counseling, employment, housing, and youth support services. More at lssmn.org.
1: From the Mighty Molar at the Atlanta Fox to the Wurlitzer at Brooklyn's Paramounts, the New Karma Labs custom organ in Wisconsin, and the fabled George Wright Hollywood studio instrument, there are good tunes to share thanks to the American Theater Organ Society, and I hope you'll join us for an ATOS sampler this week on Pipe Dreams from American Public Media. I'm Michael Barone. I hope you'll be listening Sunday morning beginning at 6 here on your classical Minnesota Public Radio.
0: And there is a chance for some morning showers, but then expect clouds, a little breeze, and mid-80s for your Sunday. Consider a string as one fine thread, simple on its own. But when you weave many strings together, you get something pretty substantial, a tapestry of sorts. And in this instance, a tapestry of sound. Music that shimmers like gold threads in the sunlight. The London Philharmonic here with Fantasia on a theme of Thomas Tallis.

0: Inspired by the stunning sounds of Renaissance composer Thomas Tallis, a London Philharmonic there with Ralph Vaughan Williams' Fantasia on a theme of Thomas Tallis. I'm Melanie Renata, and your Sunday morning bursts into existence in just a minute.
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0: 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This music is from a moment in Mozart's musical life when the evolution of his sound became impossible to ignore. The final work in Mozart's Salzburg series, his 28th symphony in C major, performed for you here by the Moscow Virtuosi.

A sunny work to greet you on this Sunday morning as you begin to greet your day. Vladimir Spivkov, conducting the Moscow Virtuosi for Mozart's 28th Symphony in C Major. I'm Melanie Renata. Thanks for sharing some time and some space with me this morning. Be sure to be good to yourself today, and be good to your neighbor too, okay?

Good Sunday morning to you. It is just before 6 a.m., and you're listening to Your Classical, Minnesota Public Radio, 99.5 KSJN, Minneapolis-St. Paul, bringing music to life with member support. 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Chance of showers this morning, and then cloudy, breezy, temps in the mid-80s. 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Pipe Dreams with Michael Barone in mere moments.

That's right, Toto. We're not in Leipzig anymore, and I confess that no music by Bach will be played today. Not that that's necessarily a deficit. As I promised, I'm going to be letting down my hair here, what little there is left of it, to share with you sounds not of the classical pipe organ, as usually is the case, but of its always entertaining cousin, the theater organ. Now, for me, organs are organs. I am an omnivore. And whether they're intended to support congregational song or extrapolate the contrapuntal threads and evocative harmonies of some timeless masterpiece, or just riffing on some really good tunes, pipe organs of any sort make my ears tingle, my heart sing, and I put on a happy face. In my teen years, I was as eager to hear Dick Liebert and Leonard Lee as to delight in the artistry of E. Power Biggs or Virgil Fox. And today, I'll be sharing with you performances by Walt Stroney and Mark Herman, Nathan Avakian, and many others playing instruments by Page, Barton, Kimball, Moeller, and of course, Wurlitzer, the brand so omnipresent that, like Kleenex and Frigidaire, it became a symbol for an entire genre. Which, if you think about it, truly is a uniquely American invention. Though originally designed to accompany silent films early in the 20th century, these instruments have repurposed themselves quite successfully several times. And thanks to the American Theater Organ Society, I hope you'll be encouraged to walk up a stairway to the stars, meet the boy or the girl next door, and truly understand that when a theater organ plays, that's entertainment. I'm Michael Barone, and we've plenty of entertainment for you today in this ATOS sampler on Pipe Dreams from American Public Media.

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These last two are members of APOBA, the Associated Pipe Organ Builders of America, which is a collaborative of designers, creators, and maintainers of pipe organs found in religious and educational institutions, concert halls, and residences throughout the United States and beyond. And the APOBA Resource Guide and Member Prospectus is available to you at apoba.com. Now, you might be wondering about this ongoing congestive sound that I have. Frankly, I'm not quite sure what it is. Doctors don't seem to know either. But life goes on, and so must the show. So, if you're ready, let's get started with today's ATOS sampler.

definitely living up to its billing. That's entertainment. Indeed, an Arthur Schwartz song from the Depression-era musical The Bandwagon. Walt Stroney performed there on the 1928 Page pipe organ at the Embassy Theater in Fort Wayne, Indiana, featured during an American Theater Organ Society convention back in 2014. A star of a more recent ATOS convention from 2025 is this custom instrument made up of Kimball and Wurlitzer parts, and some others too, at the Carmel Labs warehouse in Franklin, Wisconsin, where Mark Herman discovers the gypsy in his soul.

from the Karma Labs warehouse in Franklin, Wisconsin, which houses one of the largest and newest theater organs in existence, played there by Mark Herman, the song The Gypsy in My Soul, music by Clay Boland, lyrics by Mo Jaffe. The two of them were alumni of the University of Pennsylvania, and they were writing for the Mask and Wig variety show on campus. Mr. Boland had studied dentistry and continued in that profession, but had a little bit of music on the side. Jaffe earned degrees in business and law, but made quite a career in music. So I guess that is entertainment, after all. Here's another taste of this remarkable instrument at Karma Labs, music from England by Newell Chase, titled Midnight in Mayfair.

Little Charmer from Across the Pond, played by Mark Herman at Karma Labs in Franklin, Wisconsin. That was Midnight in Mayfair, music of Newell Chase, a real charmer. And here's Mark Herman again, highlighting the Nathan Barr Studio Wurlitzer in Los Angeles, as recorded during the 2018 ATOS convention, introducing us to The Boy Next Door.

A song about unrequited love made famous by Judy Garland, who sang of The Boy Next Door. Mark Herman played the tune for us on the Nathan Barr Studio Wurlitzer. Hugh Martin and Ralph Blaine collaborated in writing that song for the 1944 film Meet Me in St. Louis, though the 2018 ATOS convention, where Mr. Herman's performance was recorded, was in Los Angeles. And perhaps ironically, the next gathering of the American Theater Organ Society will not be in St. Louis. It'll be in Rochester, New York, the 6th through the 10th of July. And I will have an organ from Rochester in the next hour, but not the ATOS, but the American Guild of Organists will be in St. Louis at the very same time in early July. And it is in St. Louis that we next hear Lou James playing on the famous Wurlitzer at the St. Louis Fox. This will be shortly a Vincent Rowe's favorite, Blueberry Hill, where Fats Domino found his thrill way back when. But before it, a song by Hugh Peretti, Luigi Creatore, and George Davis Weiss, where fools rush in, I can't help falling in love with you.

A mashup of two old favorites, which I remember from my youth. Can't Help Falling in Love with You. Elvis Presley sang that one. And On Blueberry Hill, Fats Domino, favorite. Two of them brought together by Lou Williams in a performance recorded on the Wurlitzer organ at the Fox Theater in St. Louis, Missouri. Not all memorable melodies originated in Tin Pan Alley, and I'm going to bet that you can pick out a few in this next piece by Robert Elmore that give our soloist a chance to show off the concert character of this 1929 Barton organ, which formerly was at the Granada Theater in Kansas City, Kansas. Listen as Tom Naster plays Robert Elmore's Fantasy on Nursery Tunes.

Oh, what a sly collection. A bit of everything from London Bridge is Falling Down and Twinkle Twinkle Little Star to Three Blind Mice. Robert Elmore, always inventive, included those and I think maybe one or two others in his Fantasy on Nursery Tunes. They're played by Tom Naster on the Barton organ, formerly at the Granada Theater in Kansas City, Kansas. Sadly, it's one of many theater organs that eventually was removed from its original home. I'm not quite sure what's happened to it since, but Tom's recording does remain as a happy reminder of the good old days. I salute the American Theater Organ Society, which serves as the primary energy behind the promotion of the theater organ these days. More information about them is at atos.org and on our website, too. You'll find details about their upcoming convention in Rochester, New York, the first full week of July, the 6th through the 10th. And we also have links to more background on our players and instruments here at pipedreams.org. This is program 2625, which is an ATOS sampler. I'm Michael Barone, having fun, I think, despite my clogged up nose. And I hope you're enjoying the program today, too, on Pipe Dreams from American Public Media.

Oh, yes. Takes me back to when I was young, before public radio, where in many cases, unless you were in a big city, there was not much classical music on the radio. In my town, the FM station that did broadcast some classical music did it only in the evenings, like between 6 and 10 o'clock, and after 10, they switched to something less demanding, and often played from an album made by that trumpeter, Bobby Hackett, accompanied by theater organist John Seng, and also is there with insertions by pianist Dave McKenna. That's an album I discovered that was issued by Columbia Records titled Music Till Dawn. And that was the opening track, Stairway to the Stars, by Matty Manick and Frank Signorelli, which does bring back sweet memories of youth. That organ, by the way, originally was in one of the studios at the Paramount Theater in New York City. The organ purchased by a prosperous businessman, Richard Loderhose, who installed it in a private studio of his own in Queens. Quite a big place, and he used to joke that if things went bad, he and his wife could at least live in the organ room. Well, this sort of relocation was the fate of many theater organs. Sometimes they were transferred intact. Sometimes they were used as components for a new idea, which was the situation involving one of the big stars of the post-war theater organ revival, George Wright, who created a studio instrument in the Hollywood Hills on which he was able to weave really magical spells. And he takes us here to the sunny side of the street.

Dorothy Fields provided the lyrics, to which Jimmy McHugh created an engaging melody for The Sunny Side of the Streets. And we have savored the special way that George Wright had with that tune, a 1930s jazz standard, realized on his custom Hollywood studio organ, which reminds me that all theater organists, regardless upon what they are playing, usually are working with someone else's composition and coming up with their own original arrangements and orchestrations. Keep that in mind and consider that Scott Joplin probably never imagined that his Mexican serenade, Solace, might sound like this.

We've been listening to the irreplaceable Tom Hazelton playing the Wilcox Studio Wurlitzer in Gig Harbor, Washington. His own view of the Mexican serenade Solace by Scott Joplin, reminding us that the theater organ is capable of many colors and does not always throb, nor is it always playing show tunes and popular songs. And not all popular music has to be in song form. And Englishman Albert Ketelby perfected the popular orchestral tone poem with pieces titled In the Mystic Land of Egypt or In the Persian Markets. These works were originally conceived for a small entertainment orchestra, but they ultimately provided theater organists with plenty of opportunity, which Dave Wickerham exploits, playing on the 80-rank custom Wurlitzer in the music room at the San Filippo Estate in Barrington, Illinois. Now, create your own scenario. We're about to find ourselves in a Persian market.

We've just had a musical adventure in a Persian market, courtesy of composer Albert Ketelby and organist Dave Wickerham, who drew on the full color resources of the custom Wurlitzer pipe organ designed by Dave Junction, which is the crown jewel in an extraordinary collection of mostly mechanical musical instruments at the San Filippo Estate in Barrington, Illinois. The San Filippo Foundation does host public concerts and tours of this facility, and you can check their website for more information. Also about the American Theater Organ Society, whose ongoing energies keep these marvelous instruments in the public eye and ear. I have been highlighting American instruments, performers, and composers this month in preparation for our semi-quincentennial, our nation's 250th birthday coming up on the 4th of July. And indeed, I don't think there's anything more American than the theater organ. And I hope you agree and have enjoyed what we have shared today. You can find more information on our program page, 2625, an ATOS sampler here on pipedreams.org. 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John Kuntz is Associate Producer, Michael DeMarc, our Technical Director today. I salute them both. Now, there is a second hour coming up in many markets, and I hope you'll be able to continue listening. But if not, you can go online and hear that second hour at your leisure at pipedreams.org. But meanwhile, I hope you've enjoyed the music we have featured and that you'll stay tuned here for more fine listening.

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1: The 2026 Minnesota Beethoven Festival opens Sunday with audience favorite Stephen Huff. His program includes short pieces by Schubert, Brahms, and Stockhausen, longer works by Beethoven and Robert Schumann, and his own arrangement of three songs from Mary Poppins. Stephen Huff's recital has been sold out for weeks. If you don't have a ticket, join us for a live broadcast this afternoon at 3 on your classical NPR. Should be a great recital with Stephen Huff. That's this afternoon at 3, live from the Minnesota Beethoven Festival in Winona, right here on your classical NPR 99.5 KSJN Minneapolis St. Paul, bringing music to life with member support. By the way, we'll be there again on Tuesday night at 7:30 with another live broadcast, Joshua Bell, the violinist and leader of the Academy of St. Martin in the Fields. 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
0: 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We'll continue with more of our ATOS sampler in just a moment, but first, here's what's in store for you next week on Pipe Dreams. Perhaps it's no surprise that our next Pipe Dreams program continues with American composers and performers as we celebrate our nation's 250th anniversary. Yes, the Star-Spangled Banner will wave in both some late 19th century concert variations and a 21st century improvisation. But we'll also have instruments old and new, patriotic tunes, celebratory and reflective hymns, a minuet from one of our oldest colonial-era churches, and a rousing march from Washington National Cathedral. Whether it be Oliver Shaw or Billy Strayhorn, Dudley Buck, Seth Bingham, or John Philip Sousa, everything points to The American Way reprised. This week on Pipe Dreams from American Public Media, I'm Michael Barone. I hope you'll be listening Sunday morning beginning at 6 here on your classical Minnesota Public Radio. That's next week's Pipe Dreams program, continuing along the American way. More of our theater organ music to come along in just a moment. But first, the calendar for the 28th of June, which coincidentally happens to be my 80th birthday. How did that happen? Come along and celebrate the Intermark picnic this afternoon between 1 and 3 o'clock at Cherokee Park in St. Paul on the west side. And other events today at 3 o'clock, guest soloist Christopher Gonza will be performing in the vicinity of La Crosse, Wisconsin. He is the cathedral organist here in St. Paul. He'll be playing on the Noack instrument at the Shrine of Our Lady of Guadalupe, which is just outside La Crosse. 5250 Justin Road is the address. Also this afternoon at 4 o'clock, up in Fargo, North Dakota, Red, White, and Flew. Little play of words there. American and patriotic organ music featuring the Red River Valley chapter of the American Guild of Organists and the three-manual 12-rank Rogers Johnson hybrid organ at Peace Lutheran Church in Fargo. The address is 1011 12th Avenue North. That should be easy to remember. 1011 12th. Coming up on Tuesday at 1210, two events scheduled. One in Mankato, guest soloist David Mertesdorf plays in the Summer Noontime series sponsored by the Sioux Trails chapter of the American Guild of Organists, featuring the Hoppy Viscount pipe organ, a digital and pipe combination at Christ the King Lutheran Church in Mankato. 222 Fow Street is the address. Also on Tuesday, with an address that starts 222 in Rochester, the fifth of the Summer Organ Recital Series features Gabriel Rivera Bird, who plays on the 77-stop Reuter Walker organ at Trinity Lutheran Church in Rochester. 222 6th Avenue Southwest is the address. That's Tuesday at 12:15. Next Saturday at 4 o'clock, resident Carolinoir Timothy Short plays at House of Hope Presbyterian Church, a 4 o'clock afternoon concert on the Great Bells in the Tower, 797 Summit Avenue, to celebrate the 4th of July. And on Sunday, the 5th of July, following the morning service, he'll be reprising some of that repertoire featuring the 47 Bill Carillon at Central Lutheran Church in downtown Minneapolis, just adjacent to the convention center. That's Sunday, ringing of the bells in Minneapolis at 11:45. 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

Bit of Paul Desmond's Take Five, made popular by the Dave Brubeck Quartet, but they're played by Jonas Nordwall on the Wurlitzer organ in the Organ Grinder Pizza restaurant in Portland, Oregon. 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

I don't think it's been adapted as the AARP theme song, and certainly Duke Ellington was only 41 when he penned the tune in 1940. But 2 years later, he got words and legs when the Inkspots sang Bob Russell's lyrics, which go, "Been invited on dates, might have gone, but what for? Awfully different without you, don't get around much anymore." Though I think Ken Double certainly gets around plenty. He's very active playing the Mighty Moeller at the Fox Theater in Atlanta, where we have just heard him. Certainly, it's an instrument that helps organ lovers in that city keep Georgia on their minds.

What could be better? From the Atlanta Fox Theater and its mighty 42-rank Mohler pipe organ, a performance by resident musician Ken Double, playing the Hoagie Carmichael favorite, Georgia on My Mind. It's a recording issued by the Schlitter Organ Company, which was involved with this instrument's rather complex refurbishment some years ago. This one of America's organ landmarks. It's still in its original home, and what a splendid place that is. I suppose I should make it official and welcome you back. This is Pipe Dreams, a program from American Public Media. I'm Michael Barone. This is our second hour with performances by members of the American Theater Organ Society, of which Ken Double was president in past years. An ATOS sampler that turns next to an extended medley of tunes from the Bella and Samuel Spiewak adaptation of Shakespeare's Taming of the Shrew. Music and lyrics were by Cole Porter, and this 1948 musical, Kiss Me Kate, though of a somewhat misogynistic flavor, nonetheless has some really good tunes, including another opening of another show, and So in Love and Always True to You in My Fashion. Christian Elliott made this recording on the 1926 Wurlitzer at the Shays Theater in Buffalo, New York, so don't worry about getting lipstick on your collar. Kiss Me, Kate.

an irresistible ramble we've just had through tunes, some memorable, surely, some lovely, even if forgotten, from the Cole Porter musical Kiss Me, Kate. Our medley created by organist Christian Elliott for that recording made on the Wurlitzer organ at Shays Theater in Buffalo, New York. It's a featured instrument in the upcoming American Theater Organ Society Convention, July 6th through 10th. Still opportunity for you to attend if you wish. 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We're at pipedreams.org, program number 2625. And I'm Michael Barone, hoping you're having a good time, even as I'm blowing my nose off to the side. We're celebrating the most uniquely American iteration of the pipe organ, which is the theater organ. And our ATOS sampler today is giving you a rather broad spectrum of theater organ possibilities. More Round the Corner coming up here on Pipe Dreams from American Public Media.

0: Soloist there was Nathan Avakian. He's a past winner of the ATOS Young Artist Competition and one of the more adventuresome advocates of this instrument, working to bridge between tradition and older audiences. And what's happening today, right, Nathan?
1: Yes, I have grown to appreciate the history and the traditions of pipe organ music in general, but specifically theater organ music. And it was very interesting to get involved with a group that had a lot of older people that have been enthusiasts their entire lives, because they all had other types of interests and different ways of engaging with the art form. I think that's really a wonderful thing with pipe organ in general, is there are just so many different eras and styles of music and different purposes that these instruments have served. And everybody has their own pathway that led them to it and their own nostalgic interest. And it's wonderful when we can come together and share those experiences. I always say it was the world's first synthesizer. And of course, the theater organ was invented to replicate the sound of an orchestra in the silent film era, because it was much more cost-effective to hire one organist to play one instrument that would fill an entire theater with sound suitable for accompanying a movie than it would be to pay an orchestra. So it's got a lot of orchestral elements and different modifications that make it easier or more suited for playing popular music, which of course at that time was music from the 20s and 30s. But it's still a very useful invention today for playing a wide range of music. And of course, like I said, I fell in love with it in that context. So that's largely where my interest resides. But it is a very versatile instrument. It can play almost anything.

0: That's a song by one of the more contemporary composers on our program today, the pop singer-songwriter Mika, taking inspiration from a dialogue in a Grace Kelly film, Country Girl, about a relationship that had gone bad. That arrangement by Nathan Avakian, using some synthesized percussion tracks to enhance the sounds of the Kimball organ at the Everett Theater in Everett, Washington. Nathan, loving theater organ as you do, you are involved in other things as well, right?
1: Yes, I do a variety of different things, but I am also passionate about lighting design, which is kind of an odd pairing of interests, but I have always had this interest as long as I've been a musician. I've been a lighting designer, and I work in New York. I do primarily live theater, so musical theater, straight plays. I've done a little bit of opera. I love doing dance. I've found that I am most interested in lighting design that also incorporates some sort of music. I've always pursued that alongside the music. So I actually went to school for lighting design. I studied theatrical lighting design at the State University of New York at Purchase. And then I've been living in New York for the past 10 years doing that, as well as working from my home studio on music and traveling around doing pipe organ concerts. So it keeps it interesting. Unfortunately, during the pandemic, everything I do is in the entertainment industry. So it all kind of changed at that point. But it is nice to have that extra security of, you know, if one industry isn't quite as active at one time, I have something else to fall back on.

0: The Jack Fina hits from not too long ago, Bumble Boogie. Again with Nathan Avakian playing the Kimball organ at the Everett Theater in Washington for the American Theater Organ Society, recorded back in 2010. But with our nation's 250th anniversary just around the corner, I thought our next selection would be entirely appropriate. And Nathan, I particularly liked the way you dealt with the Star Spangled Banner, stripping away the usual bravado and flag waving and making it almost soul music, a reflection of our national conscience.
1: Well, thank you for saying that. That's actually one of my proudest accomplishments, even though it's kind of understated. And it's usually a very big bombastic arrangement that, you know, demonstrates the power of the instrument. We've been going through some very turbulent political times in this country, and it was around the time of the last presidential election when all of those tensions were really heightened. And I just had mixed feelings about doing that sort of arrangement of the Star Spangled Banner. I'd never played it in a public performance before. And one night I sat down, I remember it was like 2 a.m. I was like so tired, but I just felt like I needed to do something different with it. So I sat down and I played it, and I just wasn't worried about crafting an arrangement. And I just tried to play what I was feeling into it. And I ended up reharmonizing everything. It started out as just a solo piano arrangement, and I wasn't sure if I wanted to do anything else with it. And then I realized, well, this could be a good opportunity. I could still keep the tradition, but I could play it in a way that was still sensitive and respectful, but conveyed more of the feeling that I had about what we were doing and what path we were going down as a country. So I was very proud of that. I got a lot of good responses, and hopefully I can publish that piece and present it more often.

rather different take on our national anthem, as imagined by a thoughtful millennial generation musician, Nathan Avakian, as he presented it during an American Theater Organ Society convention back in 2015, playing on the custom Wurlitzer Kimball pipe organ with its attached grand piano at the Karma Labs in Franklin, Wisconsin. Does make you think of the Star-Spangled Banner in a kind of different way. And of the thousands of theater organs built in their heyday, probably no more than 100 remain in the buildings for which they originally were designed, and the St. Louis Fox is one of those, a Wurlitzer from 1928. And another from that same year is at the Paramount in Brooklyn, spaced out under the auspices of Long Island University, which, some years ago, converted the theater into a rec center, with the old stage serving as a basketball court, giving this Wurlitzer, as recorded here by Dan Bellamy, a much livelier acoustic than it previously had enjoyed. So why not put on a happy face?

Dick Van Dyke premiered that song in the show and later film Bye Bye Birdie, tuned by Charles Strauss, lyrics by Lee Adams, and performance by the late Dan Bellamy at the Brooklyn Paramount. Its Wurlitzer organ inclined to put on a happy face as recorded there, though I should be happy too that Long Island University is fully restoring this historic theater to its original elegance, and the basketball hoops will be retired. Well, let's wrap up our ATOS sampler with a pair of ballads played by John Lauter on the Wurlitzer organ at the Gray's Armory in Cleveland. Coming up in a moment, Robert Farnon's How Beautiful Is the Night. But before it, Music and the Mirror, which is a little extract from the Marvin Hamlisch hit, A Chorus Line.

How beautiful is the night, indeed. A Robert Farnon melody, arranged by John Lauter for performance at the Gray's Armory on its Wurlitzer organ in Cleveland. And before that, by Marvin Hamlisch, music and the mirror from A Chorus Line. And to round out our semi-quincentennial prelude from Cleveland's Masonic Auditorium Performing Arts Center, with the help of the Strongsville Community Band, Jelani Eddington and Christian Elliott together as a duo at the console, offer up this music by John Philip Sousa, The Stars and Stripes Forever.

with band and theater organ all together for the American Theater Organ Society at Cleveland's Masonic Auditorium back in 2009. Seuss's Stars and Stripes Forever wrapped up this ATOS sampler. It's a prelude both to the next ATOS convention in Rochester, New York, July 6th through 10th, and, of course, to our nation's 250th anniversary on July the 4th. Our program today, part of a continuing prelude to our upcoming semi-quincentennial, our nation's 250th anniversary, with all-American content scheduled both this month and next. I do hope you're enjoying the adventure, as there really is so much to discover. 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John Kuntz is associate producer, Michael DeMarc, our technical director. And despite this persistent cold, I'm Michael Barone. 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
4: That sounds intriguing. That's today at noon, From the Top. It's followed at 1 o'clock by Symphony Cast, all right here on your classical NPR 99.5 KSJN, Minneapolis-St. Paul, bringing music to life with member support. Pipe Dreams continues in just a moment. Steamy weather statewide with a mix of sun and clouds, a chance of showers and thunderstorms, and highs this afternoon ranging from the middle 60s if you're near Lake Superior, all the way into the 90s if you're in southern Minnesota.
5: Good morning, this is Sonatina, also known as the Happy Workshop. Number 2 was written in 1945, toward the end of the life of Richard Strauss. It's an introspective work for winds. He was famously known to inscribe on the score, "To the spirit of the divine Mozart at the end of a life full of gratitude." First movement, again from Sonatina number 2, Happy Workshop. Richard Strauss here, and it's the Orpheus Chamber Orchestra.

0: It is a happy workshop, no doubt, but I think some underpinnings there, at least a few of nostalgic and looking back type nature. Sonatina number 2, Happy Workshop, first movement, Richard Strauss. That was the Orpheus Chamber Orchestra. Coming up, we'll have something spiritual for you, along with the Corellia Suite by John Sibelius.
1: The 2026 Minnesota Beethoven Festival opens Sunday with audience favorite Stephen Huff. 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Stephen Huff's recital has been sold out for weeks. 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

Thomas Tallis, the English composer who very much contributed to keeping sacred music alive at a turbulent time in English history, the shifts between the Catholic and Protestant reigns in the 16th century had really wiped out a lot of expressions that way. O Sacrum Convivium, Thomas Tallis, that was Dennis Keane in Voices of Ascension. John Rutter is known throughout the world for his Gloria, Requiem, Magnificat, and other large-scale choral works with orchestra. This Suite Lyrique is a six-movement work that he wrote for solo harp and strings in 2009. It's an arrangement of his 1979 classic Suite Antique.

0: And that was Katrine Finch soloing on the harp and Sweet Lyrique by John Rutter. Rutter conducting there, Sinfonia Corvu, a Welsh affair. Coming up, we have some music from Jean Sibelius.
1: 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Daniele Gatti leads the Dresden State Orchestra in his own arrangement of a suite from Wagner's Götterdämmerung, The Twilight of the Gods. Then it's Richard Strauss's personal heroic journey in Ein Heldenleben, A Hero's Life. I'm Steve Seal. That's next time on APM's SymphonyCast. 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
0: 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Countertenor John Holliday performs Carlos Simon's Songs of Separation, and the orchestra plays Beethoven's Fifth Symphony, August 7th. Tickets and info, minnesotaorchestra.org. 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John Sibelius was 27 years old working on this Corelia suite. He got a commission from the Student Association in Viipuri for music that was to be performed at a festival that fall. Viipuri was then the second largest city in Finland, though today it's in Russia, known by its Swedish name, Vyborg. And Sibelius' music was to accompany a series of tableaux depicting important moments in Corelia's history. Here's the Corelia Suite, Yoel Levy conducting the Atlanta Symphony Orchestra.

Corellia's Suite, Jean Sibelius composed that. That was Yoel Levy conducting the Atlanta Symphony Orchestra. I'm Kevin O'Connor. This is Your Classical, Minnesota Public Radio, 99.5 KSJN, Minneapolis-St. Paul, bringing music to life with member support. 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From the top, Sundays at noon, celebrating the stories and talents of young classically trained musicians. This week, we'll meet five violists, a viola quartet on a mission to spread the beauty of the instrument, and an Irish-American violist passionate about classical and traditional repertoire. And also plenty of fun happening there with Peter Dugan, Sunday at noon. Looks like it's going to be hot. Get used to it. Hot and humid this week. An extreme heat warning will go into effect 9 a.m. tomorrow morning until midnight Monday night. Thunderstorms possible throughout the region this morning. Highs in the low 80s. Good morning. And the piece I've got coming up this hour from Ralph Vaughan Williams is a great one for the birders. If you haven't done it yet, one of the most memorable sights of the British countryside in spring and early summer is the courting flight of the skylark. Look it up. There's some great info on the web. The bird ascends in steps while singing continuously, and he hovers for a short while, then rises almost vertically to a new point, then a dramatic pause. The poet Shelley called the skylark the blithe spirit, and Wordsworth called him the ethereal minstrel. Well, Ralph Vaughan Williams had plenty to say about the bird musically. We'll hear it in The Lark Ascending coming up this hour, along with music from Gershwin and others.

That was a string quartet number 2, fourth movement. Robert Schumann composed it, and we heard the Dover Quartet. I believe it was one George Costanza who said, "It's not a lie if you believe it," and that applies here to the great Gioachino Rossini. His speed was legendary, according to a charming, though highly exaggerated, legend. He composed the entire opera, The Barber of Seville, in about 2 to 3 weeks while lying in bed, even claiming he wrote the specific overture the night before the premiere without ever leaving his blankets. Believe what you will. Overture from Barber of Seville, Gioachino Rossini, and this is the Stuttgart Radio Symphony Orchestra.

0: Barbara of Seville Overture, Gioachino Rossini. That was the Stuttgart Radio Symphony Orchestra. Coming up, we'll get a few pictures from Sleeping Beauty, the Humperdinck edition, along with the Lark Ascending. Something for the birds, always nice year-round. Our feathered friends should be celebrated. A work from Ray Vaughan Williams.
1: Summer. From the 4th of July until Labor Day, it seems like it'll stretch out forever, but summer's over before you know it. So take some time to enjoy Minnesota's spacious skies and amber waves. And while you're at it, enjoy the timeless beauty of music that's always in season. 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
0: 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Going to be hot in the coming days. A heat warning, extreme heat warning, goes into effect at 9 tomorrow morning until midnight Monday night.

Sometimes I think unfairly known as a one-hit wonder, Engelbert Humperdinck, best known for his children's opera, Hansel and Gretel, but his romantic take on Sleeping Beauty, certainly worth revival, although it is commonly performed. Three pictures from Sleeping Beauty, Engelbert Humperdinck, Carl Anton Rickenbacker conducted the Bamberg Symphony Orchestra. The Victorian poet George Meredith, in his poem The Lark Ascending, associates the lark with rural English life, as it should be. And it was this poem that inspired Ray Vaughan Williams to write one of his best loved and most enduring works, The Lark Ascending, and the lark depicted by a solo violin, kind of an unusual choice. Composition started in 1914, but was put aside during the First World War, finished in 1920. And first performed by its dedicatee, Marie Hall, in June of 1921. The orchestra conducted by Adrian Bolt. Here's The Lark Ascending by Ray Vaughan Williams. Ukraine National Symphony Orchestra, Solomia Ivakiv is the violinist.

0: Do you have a favorite bird? Ray Vaughan Williams might have chosen the lark, who he really portrays brilliantly there, I think, especially toward the end. The lark ascending. Vladimir Shevchenko conducted Ukraine National Symphony Orchestra, and that was Solomia Ivakhiv, the violinist. Coming up, we'll have time for some Gershwin, I think, before the hour's through.
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0: 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I'm Kevin O'Connor. 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And a Symphony Cast with host Steve Seal comes your way every Sunday from 1 to 3 p.m. Faced with writing a score for the 1931 Hollywood romantic comedy Delicious, Gershwin played with the title of this before releasing it, and it is now known as Second Rhapsody. Katie Mahon is the pianist.

0: Second Rhapsody, George Gershwin put that together, and Katie Mayen was the pianist. He actually entertained calling it Rhapsody in Rivets and some other names. 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While you're there, you can look at features like Rhapsody in Black. We bring that on the radio Sundays at 4, but this week, host Vernon Neal will be profiling the man who wore many hats in music, Quincy Jones, Rhapsody in Black, at Your Classical NPR. We have got wet weather, and it's going to stay that way for a bit. Scattered showers, thunderstorms throughout the day. Today's highs in the lower 80s, and that rain will make it feel cooler before we go into some hot weather. Extreme heat warning is in effect from 9 tomorrow morning until midnight Monday. Right now, it is rainy and 67 degrees in the Twin Cities at Your Classical NPR. I'm Kevin O'Connor.
1: This sounds like dance music, right? It is, and it's written by a composer who was a big part of the reason why the waltz became, and still is, so popular in Vienna. His music is synonymous with the waltz. But this composer has a big secret. He can't dance. Although his nickname is King of the Dance, don't expect to see him on the dance floor. We'll hear a collection of dances by Johann Strauss Jr. coming up in about 5 minutes. First, it's a little bit from a sextet by Luigi Boccherini. This is the first movement.

The first movement from a sextet by Luigi Boccherini, played by violinist Elizabeth Layton, flutist Sally Walker and friends. Get a rundown of all the performers on that recording at yourclassical.org on our playlist. Well, good morning. I'm Jalene Kahn, and it's great to have your company. I hope you're doing well. We're going to hear music now from a composer known as the Waltz King. When you hear people talking about the waltz, a lot of times his name is included, Johann Strauss Jr. During his wildly successful years, he led parties that most nightclubs today would envy. But Johann Strauss Jr. had a little bit of a secret. Whenever anybody asked him to dance, his answer was a firm no, because he claimed he was a terrible dancer.

A collection of harvest dances, some waltzes by Johann Strauss Jr. Alfred Walter conducted the Czech State Symphony Orchestra. Some music by Bach is coming up in less than 10 minutes. First, it's a performance by the Catalyst Quartet. They'll play Menuet and Trio from Fantasy Pieces by Samuel Coleridge Taylor.

0: Catalyst Quartet has recorded a lot of music by Samuel Coleridge Taylor. We just heard them perform Minuet and Trio from Coleridge Taylor's Fantasy Pieces. Coming up in just a minute, you'll hear a piece of music that's a great introduction to the era of Baroque classical music. I hope you can stick around.
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0: That's today at noon on your Classical NPR. The St. Louis Symphony Orchestra under conductor Leonard Slatkin play Tchaikovsky's Romeo and Juliet Fantasy Overture.

lot of story in a 20-minute overture. That's Tchaikovsky's Romeo and Juliet Fantasy Overture. We heard the St. Louis Symphony Orchestra, conducted by Leonard Slatkin. It's great to have your company as we enjoy these performances. I'm Jalene Kahn. Thanks for being here. It's just about 11 at Your Classical, Minnesota Public Radio. This is 99.5 KSJN, Minneapolis and St. Paul, bringing classical music to life with member support. The Twin Cities Pride Parade scheduled today to step off at 11. It should go until 2 or maybe 3 in the afternoon, with the festival in Loring Park afterwards. NPR will be a part of it, and they've got their ponchos and ready to see you. Right now it's 67 in the Twin Cities. There's still some rain on the radar, but it does look like it's heading east and should move out sometime this afternoon. So if you have plans to be outside this afternoon, things should be okay. Some rain might hang around later tonight, but then by Monday, sunny. And it's going to be hot and humid the next few days with temperatures in the 90s.

As a teacher, or someone who works in any capacity to help people learn, you probably know that one size does not fit all. People just don't process information the same way. There are those that need to learn visually, people that need hands-on training, and others who can just read instructions and get it. Violinist Monica Huggett has been mentoring and molding musicians for decades. And you'll find out what her key to success is as a teacher coming up when she plays Mozart. A waltz by Chopin now. Waltz number 9, played by Claudio Arrau.

Le Adieu, Waltz No. 9 by Frédéric Chopin. That was pianist Claudio Arrau. It's great to have you here, and I hope you're doing well. I'm Jalene Kahn. 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

It's called Awake the Harp from The Creation by Franz Joseph Haydn. We heard Cologne Vocal Ensemble and Capella Augustina. 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We'll stay with that awake theme for our next performance, Awake from Edward Elgar's Nursery Suite.

0: Awake from Sir Edward Elgar's Nursery Suite. He wrote that when he was master of the king's music, and it was suggested that he use sketches from his youth to celebrate the birth of a princess. That music was dedicated to Princess Margaret and her four-year-old sister, Princess Elizabeth, who would of course go on to be queen, the longest reigning monarch in British history. It's about 11:15 at your classical NPR, and I just saw on their social media that the Twin Cities Pride Parade has been delayed until 11:30. Original start time was 11, so not too bad. 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

0: Antonín Dvořák's Serenade for Winds in D minor, performed by Vienna Philharmonic Winds under conductor Myung-Won Chung. Thanks for being here this morning to enjoy these performances together. I'm Jeline Kahn. 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
1: Summer. From the 4th of July until Labor Day, it seems like it'll stretch out forever, but summer's over before you know it. So take some time to enjoy Minnesota's spacious skies and amber waves. And while you're at it, enjoy the timeless beauty of music that's always in season. 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
0: Violinist Monica Huggett has been a teacher and mentor for decades. And she says that musicians have a lot of imagination. And instead of having the students she works with sit in classrooms for hours on end, she likes to put the music in historical context, which she says makes it a lot more interesting. Violinist Monica Huggett and the Orchestra of the Age of Enlightenment will put Mozart in historical context for you now.

0: violinist Monica Huggett and the Orchestra of the Age of Enlightenment with Mozart's Violin Concerto No. 2. I'm Jalene Kahn, and it's just about noon at your classical Minnesota Public Radio. 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Coming up next on Your Classical NPR, it's From the Top, celebrating young musicians in classical music. 68 right now in the Twin Cities. It seems like light rain is moving out of the Twin Cities, but there's a chance of some pop-up showers later on. Sunshine tomorrow, and that'll kick off a week of temperatures in the mid-90s.
1: Hey, my name's Kevin Ho, and I'm 18 years old from Dallas, Texas. I'm a pianist, and I'll be playing Scriabin's Fantasy in B minor right here at From the Top.

0: Welcome to From the Top, where outstanding young musicians come to play. I'm your host, pianist Peter Dugan. Today, we have a show of mastery and discovery. Young artists unlock their potential wielding their respective instruments. A countertenor soothes us with a gorgeous lullaby. An all-powerful, all-viola quartet breaks classical convention. An Irish-American explores his heritage by finding a bridge between classical viola and Celtic fiddling. And so much more. We opened the show with a rapturous experience, Scriabin's Fantasy in B minor, performed by 18-year-old Kevin Ho from Dallas, Texas. He's sitting beside me right now. Kevin, how did you feel playing that?
1: A little bit tired, but it's such a great piece. I just love playing it.
0: Scriabin is a pretty hip choice. I mean, he is such a fascinating composer. Later in his life, he entered into this like mystic phase. But how do you feel about it in terms of either the musical content of it or the emotional content of it?
1: So this piece in particular to me is very emotionally heavy. I think of candles. At the beginning, it's kind of mysterious. You have candles flickering around in the darkness, kind of the shadows on the walls. But then as you go further into the piece, that mystery sort of becomes more controlled chaos. And then the flames of the candles are more roaring than before.
0: The imagery of the fire is amazing. So by the climax there, what are you seeing?
1: I'm seeing just flames engulfing other flames.
0: It's an inferno.
1: Yeah.
0: I know it's really difficult.
1: Yeah, so this piece was a major jump for me. Just the sheer amount of notes that this piece has. You have really heavy chords, chords that when I first started learning it, I didn't think that they would go together. But as I would play more and more, those chords mesh together beautifully. I guess my hands are a little small in terms of the scale that this piece has. One way that I've been able to kind of push through that is it's like a little routine of mine. Every morning I would soak my hands in warm water, like hot water, and like kind of stretch it out in like a basin before practicing this piece.
0: Wow, amazing. Is that primarily to feel like you have more stretch in the hand?
1: Yes.
0: Or
1: Yes.
0: So when did music first come into your life, Kevin?
1: I'd say piano specifically came into my life. Yeah, when I was 7 years old, my parents took me to a piano recital. I remember my hands were just running over my lap. Like I was projecting myself onto the person playing at the moment. And I think that's when me and my parents realized that, you know, piano might be something that I could pick up.
0: What else brings you joy these days other than playing the piano?
1: So one thing that I am getting into is DJing. Really just mixing songs and matching them, seeing what goes well with the other one, what doesn't, and just kind of playing around. Making beats is perchance something that will happen further down the line. Not sure yet, but yeah, that's where I am right now.
0: When I picture a DJ, I picture someone rocking out, grooving on the turntables. Do you like to dance too?
1: A little bit, yeah.
0: And how does the physicality, you know, when you're there spinning records, relate to your physicality at the piano?
1: It's actually pretty similar, I think. Obviously, at the piano, you can't really bob your head to anything.
0: I don't know about you. Man, I was bobbing my head pretty hard during that Scriabin. I also read that you've been getting into journalism.
1: Journalism has been a major part of me. Sophomore year, I eventually decided to join the newspaper, and it's been a really sick experience.
0: Do you think of yourself as a storyteller when you're at the piano?
1: I'm not the original storyteller, but I'm somebody who tells a story that someone else tried to write. So I say like I'm like a medium kind of when I'm at the piano.
0: Well, you certainly told a great story today with the Scriabin. He believed that art was separated from reality, that it existed as a pure form. It was his direct connection to the divine, even going so far as to say once that I am God. Have you ever had an experience with music where you felt godlike?
1: There are so many other pieces that I've played where just the scale of what I was playing, like it could be just I'm on the lowest register of the keyboard and my right hand's on the highest register of the keyboard when I'm playing really heavy chords. And that's just like, oh, wow, music is like transcending where I am at right now. It's like floating above me.
0: Yeah.
1: It's kind of crazy.
0: What would you say at this point would be your absolute dream gig if money and production were no object?
1: I played in the Taiwan airport. And that was really fun because we were on a school trip. I think it was Beethoven's Appassionata, the third movement.
0: So
1: 2 weeks, no practice. My fingers were cold. My friends pressured me to play. I made some wrong mistakes, but at the end of the day, I guess who cares? So I think to answer your question, I would say just go out in the street, somehow haul around a piano in the middle of the street, and then just play music, and then people can gather around, they can talk with each other.
0: Hmm. And what do you think music is for?
1: So I think music is a medium through which people can just communicate with each other in a way that you can't with words. You could play a song and they could feel that in their heartstrings. And I think that is music's purpose in this world.
0: Well, you certainly brought so much joy to me and to all of our listeners today. I just wish you nothing but the best going forward, Kevin.
1: Thank you so much.
0: 18-year-old pianist Kevin Ho from Dallas, Texas.
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0: Now, let's meet 17-year-old countertenor Casey Schopflocker from New York City. Casey, welcome to From the Top.
3: Hi, thank you for having me.
0: I'm so excited to make some music together. What have you brought to sing?
3: I have brought Ivor Gurney's Sleep from the 5 Elizabethan songs.
0: Great. Let's take it from the top.

0: We're joined by Casey Schopflocker. He's a 17-year-old countertenor, and we just got to perform together the beautiful Sleep by Ivor Gurney. That piece is haunting, truly, and the way you sang it just moved me so much. Bravo.
1: Thank you.
0: Your sound is incredible, and we're going to get all into what it means to be a countertenor. But first, tell me about this piece. What is it that speaks to you about it?
1: I think Ivor Gurney's traumatic history really speaks to me. And also the poem, which John Fletcher was a follower of Shakespeare. Mm-hmm. And the poetry is, it's not a lullaby like, you know, most kind of things are when you're welcoming sleep. It's right. Almost a relief that you need to find. And especially Gurney, who dealt with a lot of trauma in World War I when he fought and mm-hmm. suffered a lot of mental issues mm-hmm. after that.
0: I find there to be something so unsettling. And the piano is kind of like someone's eyelids like fluttering yeah. closed. It's like, come on, yeah. please, let me get some relief from this messed up world.
1: It's timeless too, even though this is like 400 years of separated history.
0: Such a good point. And actually, that's part of being a classical musician too, is that we encounter music from centuries ago and realize, oh my gosh, this speaks to me right now. Mm-hmm. When did singing first become part of your life?
1: I was 9. My brother had been singing in a chorus in New York City. It's the Metropolitan Opera Children's Chorus. So
0: some chorus. And then you joined the opera chorus.
1: I joined the opera chorus. I was there for 8 years. The first opera I did was a modern opera by Niko Muhly. The specific opera that I've always loved performing was The Magic Flute. Mm-hmm. And I got to the Third Spirit for a couple of years. And that was my favorite costume because I lots of white paint and crazy wigs.
0: For our listeners, it would be great to explain exactly what it is when you hear a countertenor voice. Obviously, your speaking voice is a rich baritone. Mm-hmm. So what's going on there?
1: When you sing in your chest voice, which like I'm speaking right now, you're mm-hmm. using the full vibrancy of your full chords.
0: Right.
1: I'm using a very thin, small ones in the middle, and that makes that higher pitch, which some pop singers use it for an effect, but I use mm-hmm. it all the time.
0: Is it the same essential mechanism in terms of the male falsetto sound?
1: Yes, it is. But it's also, I have to incorporate the chest voice as well with that. So I always have to keep the baritone range in order to give it some heft in the lower parts of the voice.
0: It's interesting the way that it's all sort of interconnected and it's not just mm-hmm. like that one sound.
1: Yeah.
0: I actually, for some years, taught at the St. Thomas Boys Choir yeah. School. And I remember we had a star soprano, and one day after summer vacation, first day of school, he comes in and I'm like, hey, how's it going? He goes, pretty good. You know, and it's like, oh, something happened over the summer. How did you navigate that as your voice started to change?
1: It changed early for me. I luckily didn't have that kind of experience, but I definitely know some people at the children's chorus, they do whatever they can to keep it sounding high or like, uh-huh. no, it's not changing. I promise it's not changing. I mean, it's tragic when it does happen, especially when someone is so successful as a child.
0: You grew up in it, like
1: yeah, I'm very
0: in
1: lucky
0: the
1: too.
0: World of opera on the highest stage. I can tell how meaningful it is to you. Is there a piece of music that made a big impact on you as you were growing up as a singer?
1: I got to see Rodolinda at the Met, which is by Handel. Mm-hmm. The leading primo uomo, Jessen Davis, sang Dove Sei, and he sings the first note, Where Are You? Because he's mm-hmm. calling out to his beloved who can't hear him. She's not there. She thinks he's dead. He does the most dramatic crescendo diminuendo. Mm-hmm. I was in the very back of the hall, but it just rang and it filled my head, and then it went so quiet. It was just like, oh my God.
0: And then you were like, I need to be able to
1: yeah.
0: make that sound.
1: After I watched Rodolinda, I learned that these roles were actually sung by the castrati, mm-hmm. which is a voice type in the early and late Baroque period. And sadly, these boys were castrated at a young age to preserve their high voices.
0: Right.
1: It's a traumatic, traumatic story. And mm-hmm. I never realized how much those stories could be translated into my art as well.
0: Right, right.
1: Because now I don't try to sing these pieces just as a countertenor. You have to think of them like how they were originally sung. I think there's always this pain that exists. And I think that's how I see art as well. Yeah. I think art exists because it heals people. It heals wounds. It's that glue that puts everything back together, that keeps us sane. And I try and touch on that pain of those castrati in order to make it even more compelling.
0: Yeah. Thank you for sharing that. I have to say, as much fun as it's been talking, I also kind of want to make some more music. Can we do another song?
1: Of course.
0: What have you got for us?
1: I have A Clarice by Renato Hahn.
0: Beautiful. It's one of my all-time favorites. Let's take it from the top.
1: All right.

0: That was Renaldo Hahn's A Chloris, performed by 17-year-old countertenor Casey Schopflocker with me, Peter Dugan, on the piano. Casey, it was gorgeous. I loved playing that with you.
1: Yeah, it was awesome.
0: It's just been a treat to chat, and I really am excited to see what you do. I think you have everything going for you. You're a true artist through and through. Best of luck to you.
1: Thank you for having me.
0: That was 17-year-old countertenor Casey Schopflocker from New York City. Next up, we meet one of our Jack Kent Cooke young artists, a 17-year-old Irish-American violist named Liam Myers. He'll perform the prelude from Johann Sebastian Bach's Cello Suite No. 2 in D minor.

0: I'm joined now by Liam Myers, the 17-year-old violist who just performed that achingly beautiful prelude from Bach's Cello Suite number 2 in D minor. Liam, welcome to the show and thank you for sharing such beautiful music.
1: Thank you so much, Peter. It's an honor to be here.
0: I love how sensitive you are to the harmony in that piece and the way that you allow the leading tones to affect your color. It's just such a sensitive approach. Bravo.
1: Thank you so much. That's something I try to aspire to. I have to give credit to my teacher, Miss Carol Rodland. That's one of her core principles, that Bach should be studied in relation to his harmonies.
0: Well, Liam, tell me a little bit about your background and how you first got into music.
1: Yeah, I am Irish American. My dad is American. My mom is completely Irish, born in Tipperary, Ireland. And she was a prolific musician. I mean, she toured the world in her younger days with a quartet. And so she was, you know, very heavily involved in classical music, and she believed that passing on classical music and music to her children was something as necessary as passing on one's language. So I studied at the Kaufman Music Center on violin from about the age of 4 or 5 for almost 10 years. And then my teacher saw that my hands were pretty big and he was like, you know what, why don't you try viola and give it a whirl? So I first tried in my freshman year of high school and yeah, I just came to love it.
0: I want to get this full picture of your musical family because I know that this also ties into your Irish heritage.
1: Yeah, on my mom's side, my grandma and her no less than 8 or 9 siblings were all prolific traditional Irish musicians. They are quite famous in the Seanós tradition, which is a style of traditional Irish music, and that just involves a solo voice unaccompanied. And my great uncle, my grandma's brother, was Seamus Begley, one of the most famous accordion players and Irish musicians.
0: Whoa. So,
1: yes.
0: Yeah, I know that name.
1: Yeah, so I was very privileged to spend, you know, half of my summers in Ireland, in the rural West Kerry Gaeltacht, from which my family originated, on the Dingle Peninsula and the west of the country.
0: That I have some heritage that traces to the Dingle Peninsula.
1: Yeah, it's such
0: That's
1: a
0: crazy
1: part of the country.
0: So paint the picture. How was the musical experience there contrasted by what you were getting in New York City as a training classical musician?
1: Really, only one location stands out as being the most formative, which was the so-called shebeen or cowshed. My grandma's house, so much of my youth was spent, you know, in circles and sessions in this cowshed attached to the house. And neighbors from all over the Gaeltacht would come and they would play their tunes. And Seamus would be there, my great uncle. And yeah, there was just some fantastic music making there. Mm. So funnily enough, in this shebeen, the cowshed, I would often come from, you know, this Lucy Moses School in New York, and I'd come with my Wieniawski concerto,
0: right,
1: and I would be definitely a bit of an odd one out. But I also just learned the necessity and just the demand for music.
0: Well, as it happens, I also grew up playing traditional Irish music sessions with my family. Now, I don't necessarily have the pedigree that you have, but my dad always loved traditional Irish music. I grew up listening to it, and my brothers and I, at least once a year, we'd all get together and play tunes. So I was thinking maybe I could join you for a tune. What do you say?
1: Sounds great.
0: So what should we play?
1: Oh, Carlin's Draft.
0: Great. Let's do it.

0: Oh man, I love the way you play that traditional music on the viola.
1: Thank you so much.
0: It was definitely a treat to get to play that with you.
1: Likewise.
0: Your virtuosity in the classical realm, in the traditional realm, it's amazing.
1: Thank you so much, Peter. It's been such a great experience.
0: 17-year-old violist and Jack Kent Cooke young artist Liam Myers, a dual citizen of Ireland and New York City. Peter Dugan here, and I just want to say thank you to Gerald and Susan Slavitt. Their support makes it possible for you and me to meet outstanding young musicians together each and every week. 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
0: Welcome back to From the Top, where outstanding young musicians come to play. Sitting beside me now, 11-year-old pianist Bella Lay, originally from Macau, now studying at Manus School of Music in New York City, and this is Bella's very first interview in English. But first, she'll perform two of Chopin's Opus 10 etudes, number 4 and number 5.

0: That was 11-year-old pianist Bella Ley performing Chopin's Etudes Opus 10, Number 4 and Number 5. Let's meet the young artist behind that performance. Bella, that was truly amazing.
1: Thank you.
0: And you know, it's not only impressive that you play all of the notes, but you are bringing out so many interesting notes in the inner voices, what your thumbs are doing, bringing out those really special notes. Is that something you think about when you play those pieces?
1: Sure, but sometimes I think about my left hand trying to play, like, not too loud, because the important thing is on the right hand, and
0: Yeah, you have to balance the two hands. Do you have a favorite among those, number four, number five?
1: I like all of them. The fourth one was really, I like fast stuff.
0: Yeah.
1: And the fifth one was beautiful.
0: So the fourth one, that's called the torrent.
1: Torrent.
0: Torrent, okay. Like rainstorm. Mm. Do you have that image when you play that piece?
1: Yeah, it just sounds like that when I play the beginning of it.
0: And what makes the fifth one special?
1: The right hand was all on the black key.
0: All on the black keys.
1: Yeah.
0: Could you play a little bit just the right hand of the black keys? Yeah, it's beautiful. And that's all on the black keys. And of course, that's difficult and the notes are moving really fast. But you say the left hand is what's most special or important. Now, can you play just the left hand?

0: Yeah, we get the harmony, some little snippets of melody there. If you could imagine that Chopin was right here next to us,
1: yeah,
0: and he had his own microphone, what would you ask him?
1: I would ask him, how did he wrote this beautiful pieces, lots of them.
0: Well, I'm curious to learn a little bit more about you, Bella. Where did you grow up?
1: I grew up in China, and I came to U.S. 3 times, and this is the 3rd time. And the first time I came with my mother for like 2 months, and the second time with my father, like 4 months, I think. And this time with F1 visa, I studied here to be a student and living with my piano teacher in Astoria.
0: In Astoria, Queens.
1: Yeah.
0: How long ago did you move here to study?
1: I think this is my 6 months here.
0: Only 6 months. How many interviews have you done in English since moving? Is this your first one?
1: Yes.
0: You speak English so beautifully.
1: Thanks.
0: What has the move been like for you so far here in New York?
1: There's a lot of musician, you know,
0: yeah,
1: musician here.
0: Yeah.
1: And a lot of good teacher and, you know, good piano.
0: And what's been the biggest challenge?
1: Play the piano very well. Yeah.
0: Do you think you always liked it?
1: Sure, because I play for now, it's like 6 years I play it. So I'm sure I like it. But do you like practice?
0: Ah.
1: I mean, sometimes yes, but sometimes a little bit no.
0: That's a very good, honest answer. What piece makes you the happiest to play it?
1: I think it should be the 24 of the Etude, because I learned it all and I just feel really good when I was playing it.
0: You said you learned all 24 Chopin Etudes?
1: Mm-hmm.
0: Okay, let's try to let that sink in for our listeners, because that is a Mount Everest kind of accomplishment for a pianist. These are some of the most difficult works ever. And you're 11. When did you start studying these Etudes?
1: Maybe 10 years old or 9 years old, something like that. The first piece that I was learned is Opus 25, number 1.
0: Oh, yeah.
1: Yeah, that one.
0: Do you have that in your fingers? Play a little bit of that?

0: That's
1: just beautiful.
0: Yeah.
1: And what's been the most challenging of all the etudes, do you think?
0: I don't have the one that's most difficult, but the third.
1: I had a feeling you might say the thirds. I find Opus 10 number 1 to be so difficult too.
0: I think that's fine.
1: Oh, come on. Bella, that's fine? Okay.
0: Yeah.
1: Bella, you played so beautifully today.
0: Thanks.
1: Great job. I hope to hear you perform again soon.
0: Thank you.
1: 11-year-old pianist Bella Lay, originally from Macau, living and studying in New York City. And now for something completely different. Four fabulous violists band together for an all-powerful string quartet, and they call themselves West Viola Power.
2: I'm Andy. I'm an 11th grader. I go to Plano West. I play the viola.
3: I'm Ryan. I'm a junior at Plano West, and I play the viola.
4: I'm Eric. I play the viola, and I'm a 12th grader at Plano West.
5: I'm also a senior, and I also play the viola.
6: And we are West Viola Power.
5: We're viola influencers. Our mission is to spread the beauty of the viola to the world. So the history of the viola, as I understand it, it physically sits in between the violins and the cellos. It also has this kind of medium tone in terms of frequency. So I think the power is to bridge that gap between the highs and the lows.
4: It's the rope or the string that ties everything together.
5: Playing the viola, you might not feel recognized because you're in the middle of the orchestra and maybe the band can't hear you.
2: You have to accompany others. Of course, you get the melody sometimes, but there's this idea of supporting the orchestra, but sometimes maybe at the expense of your own voice.
4: If you really think about it, no one knows very good violists or That's goes true. Out of their way to go to viola concerto concerts or something, right?
5: I've yet to hear anyone say, wow, that's a violist. If you just kind of talk to other musicians outside of orchestra, maybe they don't even know what a viola is, or they might pronounce it wrong, like viola or something like that.
3: Getting teased, we don't actually take offense to it.
4: There's thousands and probably millions of viola jokes out there.
5: The best joke I've heard is the one about firewood. It's better used as firewood, which is absurd.
4: What separates the first violins from the barbarians? The second violins. Yeah, even though the joke is not actually about the violas, the joke is about the violas.
3: I think after hearing all these jokes, somehow us as violas might have gotten immune.
2: Sometimes you need to embrace it. Embrace the hatred. Life is not perfect. Just the same way our lives are imperfect, the viola is an imperfect instrument. It's always been an awkward shape size. The power of the viola is not just in the instrument, but the people that play it.
4: Violas a lot more easygoing. We bond a lot more easily with each other because we're not really fighting with each other as much.
2: The viola is so special because I think it's the closest to the human singing voice.
4: People need to hear the C string of the viola to really understand it.
2: C string sound is very sorrowful and bright at the same time.
5: The viola is tragic. It's so tragic, man. It's such a hero.
4: It's like the unrecognized hero of the orchestra.
3: There's thousands and thousands of violins everywhere, cellos. It's all so competitive. There's not as many violas, and I feel like it gives opportunities for people to really shine.
5: When you think of the word quartet, you never think of four violas. Already, that's pretty interesting.
3: Yeah. We would like to say we're one of the few first ones.
4: We're all playing the same range.
5: When you have four instruments that are exactly the same, you need to play around with tone.
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5: It's like the most epic viola song ever. 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Get up out of your seat, you know?

That was Volcanic Ash by Chris Evan Haas, performed by West Viola Power, Andy Lee, Dai Nakagawa, Eric Wang, and Ryan Lai, all teenagers from Plano, Texas. And that's our show for today. A huge thanks to all of the young musicians we heard, and to you, our listeners, for joining us. To close our show, here's a flashback finale from 2017. Countertenor Benjamin Wenzelberg joined by guitarist Kang Min Shin. They were just 16 and 17 years old at the time. This is La Tartara by Federico Garcia Lorca. I'm pianist Peter Dugan. Join me next week, and we'll take it from the top.

thank you to Beth Scott, Ben Miller, Janice Brown, Henry Soltz, Brett Mayer, and Betsy Becker at Power Station at Berkeley, NYC. We'd also like to thank Bruce Falconer and Sang Su at Cake Mix Recording Studio in Dallas. Today's From the Top was produced by Megan Swan, Sarah Gelletti, and Simon Rentner. 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Our associate producer and mastering engineer is Rodrigo Cuenca, and our production manager is Amanda Roth. From the Top's executive director is Gretchen Nielsen. 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

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I'm Steve Seal. We're at the Semperoper in Dresden, Germany, with the Staatskapelle Dresden. The Staatskapelle Dresden, or in English, the Dresden State Orchestra, is one of the oldest orchestras in existence, created by order of Maurice, Elector of Saxony, in 1548. In the 19th century, Carl Maria von Weber and Richard Wagner each served as court Kapellmeister, and in the 20th century, Richard Strauss became closely associated with the orchestra as both conductor and composer, when the Staatskapelle premiered several of his works. As the 20th century progressed, the orchestra was led by a cavalcade of notable names, from Fritz Reiner to Carl Böhm, Hans Vonk to Giuseppe Zinopoli to Bernard Haitink. Herbert Blumstedt, music director from 1975 to 85, still serves as conductor laureate today at the age of 98. In 2024, the Italian Daniele Gatti took the wheel, and it is he who will lead our concert of two large-scale German works, one each from composers who enjoyed close relationships with this orchestra in the 19th and 20th centuries, and indeed, two works that create their own musical universes. First, a symphonic suite from Richard Wagner's opera Götterdämmerung, The Twilight of the Gods. Conductor Daniele Gatti's own arrangement of Wagner's music condenses the finale of his massive operatic cycle, The Ring of the Nibelung, itself a musical vision of the end of time, steeped in fate, splendor, and destruction. Richard Strauss responded a good quarter of a century later with his own vision of the artist as hero. Rather than depicting a myth of ancient times, his symphonic poem Ein Heldenleben, A Hero's Life, is a dramatic and musically expansive self-portrait. 9 months after the world premiere, the first Dresden performance took place in the presence of the composer, who was called to the stage 4 times, and the press spoke of rapturous applause and, quote, a sensational concert thanks to Strauss. That's what's ahead in our concert from Dresden. I hope you'll stay with us. Welcome to APM's Symphony Cast. Götterdämmerung is the grand finale of The Ring of the Nibelung, the massive 4-opera epic cycle that Richard Wagner devoted his energies to for more than a quarter century, writing both the music and the librettos. As the climax of the entire saga, not to mention the longest of the 4 Ring Cycle operas, Götterdämmerung culminates in nothing less than the downfall of the entire world order, an order corrupted by greed, power, and the curse of the ring, forged through the renunciation of love. The title, which is usually translated into English as Twilight of the Gods, captures the sense of world-ending fate and impending doom that fills the opera. But amidst the tone of tragedy that leads to the climax, Wagner presents moments of transcendent beauty and the promise of redemption. Through love, the one force capable of countering the ring's corrupting power. The previous 3 operas in the cycle had dramatized how the actions of the chief god Wotan and his arch-nemesis Alberich, both driven by the quest for domination, set in motion the crisis that now threatens gods and mortals alike. At the same time, Wagner also traced the stories of Brunhilde and Siegfried, who take the spotlight as the central heroes of Götterdämmerung. Their union in love provides a significant plot turn in the story. And then Siegfried's death precipitates the story's apocalyptic ending of the cycle as Brunhilde sacrifices herself and returns the world-corrupting ring to nature. Daniele Gatti's instrumental suite that we're about to hear, played by the Staatskapelle Dresden, begins very quietly with the bright hope represented by Siegfried and Brunhilde's newfound love, depicted in a scene from the opera's prologue. The warmth of Brunhilde's music, heard in strings and woodwinds, evokes her recent awakening from a divine warrior maiden to a vulnerable human who has just discovered love. Wagner combines this with bold, heroic sounds signifying Siegfried, played by the brass,
Brunhilde encourages Siegfried to set out on new adventures and bids him farewell as he journeys down the mountain to the Rhine River below. But the golden glow of these optimistic strains darkens as Wagner recalls the ominous themes associated with the curse of the ring. A sweeping dramatic shift fast forwards to the moment in the third act when Siegfried's enemy, Hagen, murders him with a spear. As the hero dies, Wagner poignantly recapitulates Siegfried and Brunhilde's theme of love. The solemn funeral march that follows retraces the arc of Siegfried's life in a kind of wordless eulogy as his body is carried away into the twilight. And coming out onto the stage now here at the Semperoper in Dresden, Germany, is conductor Daniele Gatti to lead his Staatskapelle Dresden in his own arrangement of the music of Richard Wagner. We will hear the Götterdämmerung Suite on SymphonyCast.

0: the finale of Richard Wagner's magnificent cycle of operas, The Ring of the Nibelung, Gerte Dameron, The Twilight of the Gods, interpreted in a new way with Wagner's music arranged by conductor Daniele Agati, who led his Staatskapelle Dresden, the Dresden State Orchestra, here at the Semperoper in Dresden. We've heard Gatti's Gerte Dameron Suite, opening and closing with scenes focused on the opera's heroes, Siegfried and Brunhilde. First, as they revel in their newfound love, and at the end with Siegfried's funeral music. It's been exactly 150 years since the premiere of Wagner's final installment in his massive operatic cycle, telling the story of gods and mortals and the ring, forged from the gold of the Rhine, its power wielded through the rejection of love. And over the course of that century and a half, orchestras have wondered how to bring Wagner to wider audiences. With very few exceptions, he wrote for the opera stage, not the concert hall, composing no symphonies or concertos or otherwise instrumental works for the most part. The answer has usually come in the form of the performance of overtures from his operas, and a handful of famous instrumental excerpts from them as well, some of which Daniele Agati incorporated into the suite we just heard, such as Siegfried's Rhine Journey. But that suite, a new and unique take on Wagner's final installment of his Ring cycle. I'm Steve Seal. That takes us to the midpoint of our concert from Dresden, and when Symphony Cast continues, another heroic journey, this time autobiographical, perhaps, from Richard Strauss. That's coming up next on APM's Symphony Cast.
1: 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It's autobiographical. He's the hero. Coming up here on your classical Minnesota Public Radio, 99.5 KSJN, Minneapolis, St. Paul. 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
2: The 2026 Minnesota Beethoven Festival opens Sunday with audience favorite Stephen Huff. His program includes short pieces by Schubert, Brahms, and Stockhausen, longer works by Beethoven and Robert Schumann, and his own arrangement of three songs from Mary Poppins. Stephen Huff's recital has been sold out for weeks. If you don't have a ticket, join us for a live broadcast this afternoon at 3 on your classical NPR.
1: It's the only way you're going to hear it.

Welcome back to Symphony Cast. I'm Steve Seal, and we're in Dresden, Germany, where Daniele Gatti is conducting the Dresden State Orchestra in a program of heroic journeys. And we now turn to the early 20th century for the music of Richard Strauss. Artists don't need to live outsized personal lives. What matters is that they have an outsized imagination, notes writer Richard Bratby in describing Strauss's massive orchestral work, Ein Heldenleben, A Hero's Life. Arguably, few men could have resembled some legendary hero less than Richard Strauss, the mild-mannered son of a brewery heiress and a French horn player. But the musical stories he told were consistently larger than life, tone poems based on the stories of Don Juan, Macbeth, the prankster Till Eulenspiegel, and Don Quixote. So who is the hero of Ein Heldenleben? Strauss's work is as long as a symphony and scored for a colossal 100-piece orchestra. Surely this fictional hero couldn't be Strauss himself. Well, Strauss barely concealed the answer, and as you might expect, he was pretty much savaged by critics for it. A monstrous act of egotism, went one review after the premiere. And as revolting a picture of this revolting man as one might ever encounter, he is then honest, it went on to say. Strauss took such criticism in stride and was particularly delighted that the critics recognized themselves and were offended by his jibes in the section titled The Hero's Adversaries, with its uncouth chattering of woodwinds. The third part, The Hero's Companion, a clear portrait of Strauss's beloved wife, Pauline, is honored. Next, The Hero's Deeds of War set the hero and his companion against those critical busybodies, while The Hero's Acts of Peace brings in quotations from the composer's earlier works, including Thus Spake Zarathustra and Death and Transfiguration. While the scoffers still appear at times to attempt to take the hero down. Finally, the hero's retreat from the world and fulfillment finds our hero raging, but in the end, resigning himself and ultimately content. For the last time, the hero's theme is heard. The work ends as he rises above this world in dignified solemnity. Here once more is conductor Daniele Gatti, to lead the Staatskapelle Dresden, the Dresden State Orchestra, in Ein Heldenleben, A Hero's Life, by Richard Strauss.

The composer as hero, waging his battles in art rather than blood. We've heard Ein Heldenleben, A Hero's Life by Richard Strauss. Daniela Gatti conducted the Dresden State Orchestra here at the Semperoper in Dresden, Germany, on SymphonyCast. Strauss had the idea for that work while working on his symphonic poem Don Quixote, a tale of heroism gone comically wrong. He said that he conceived it as a work in which heroism would go magnificently right, a bit like Beethoven's Eroica Symphony a century earlier. Comparing it to the Beethoven, he said, while it has no funeral march, it does have lots of horns, horns being quite the thing to express heroism. Of course, I haven't taken part in any battles, he told his publisher, although I do find myself quite as interesting as Napoleon. Staatskapelle concertmaster Yuki Manuela Janke says, for her, the most dreamlike moment of this work is the one in which the companion helps the hero find salvation. And every time I play through it, I am moved to tears, and I wish this moment would never end. I'm Steve Seal. The Dresden State Orchestra was in the spotlight on this week's Symphony Cast with music of Richard Wagner and Richard Strauss. As always, you can listen again from our website, yourclassical.org/symphonycast. We have a little bit of time remaining, and so let's listen to just a bit more Strauss and a suite from his opera Ariadna auf Naxos, performed by the Buffalo Philharmonic, Joanne Folletta conducting, on SymphonyCast.

0: The Symphonic Suite from Ariadna auf Naxos by Richard Strauss. Joanne Folletta led the Buffalo Philharmonic on SymphonyCast. 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I'm Steve Seal. 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
2: We're live at the Page Theater at St. Mary's University for the opening of the Minnesota Beethoven Festival, which continues through July 19th at several different venues here in Winona. Guest artists this season include Joshua Bell with the Academy of St. Martin in the Fields, violinist Leonidas Kavakos, the King Singers, and the Minnesota Orchestra. I'm Melissa Owsley. This afternoon's concert features pianist Stephen Huff. I know he is Sir Stephen Huff, but when I asked him about that, he said, "Just call me Stephen." He has a little bit of everything on his program today, beginning with Schubert and Brahms in just a moment, then 2 extremely short piano pieces by Arnold Schoenberg and Karl Stockhausen, a sonata by Beethoven and Robert Schumann's Carnival, and after all of that, a trio of pieces from the movie Mary Poppins. I asked him how those came about.
3: It all came about actually during the pandemic, when very soon, in actually about May or June 2020, I got a message from Lang Lang that he was doing a Disney album for Deutsche Grammophon, and he wanted people to write arrangements for him, and he asked if I would do some. So I ended up doing a dozen of them, including 2 of these for Mary Poppins. In fact, Feed the Birds was the very first one I did, so it will always be associated with lockdown for me and being at home, and yet it was gorgeous weather here in London at that time, so I was working on Feed the Birds while I was being fed by delivery service rather than going out to a restaurant.

The Mary Poppins suite that Stephen Huff will play today includes Feed the Birds, Chim Chim Tree, and Supercalifragilisticexpialidocious. It'll be a while until we get to that. I think you'll enjoy the ride. Since this recital kicks off the Minnesota Beethoven Festival, the first half of the program ends with two pieces by Beethoven. The first is a bagatelle that must be one of the shortest pieces he ever composed. It lasts about 15 seconds. And after that, he'll play Beethoven's Sonata No. 21, the Waldstein. Before Beethoven is a 30-second piece by Stockhausen and a collection of six little piano pieces by Arnold Schoenberg. And to get things started, you'll hear music by Schubert and Brahms. Schubert, only 31 when he died of complications from syphilis, and despite his physical discomfort, he wrote a lot of music in his final months, including the piece you'll hear Stephen Huff play. And he'll follow that with an intermezzo by Johannes Brahms, who, after his self-proclaimed early retirement, kept on composing. That includes a set of six piano pieces, Opus 118. So here is Stephen Huff to get the recital going, and he'll play really without a pause the entire first half of the program, starting with music by Franz Schubert.

0: We are live at the Minnesota Beethoven Festival in Winona on your classical NPR with a sold-out opening concert featuring Stephen Huff, who played the first half of his program without pause. He ended with Beethoven's Waldstein Piano Sonata No. 21, which was first conceived as a sonata with three discrete movements, but Beethoven eventually removed the middle movement and instead created more of an extended introduction to the finale. At the end, he adds a fast coda with an amazing sense of drama, and in this case he adds trills and glissandos and octaves for both hands moving in opposite directions. It is quite the statement. It was dedicated, by the way, to a young Bohemian aristocrat who helped Beethoven gain access to the Austrian nobility in Vienna. He was Count Waldstein, an amateur pianist and composer, high adventurer who by the end of his life had fallen on hard times. He died in poverty, but still he is remembered as the dedicatee of Beethoven's Sonata No. 21. Before that, we heard Schubert and Brahms, Karlheinz Stockhausen, six little piano pieces by Schoenberg, and then the Beethoven, including right before the sonata, a very short, as in like 20-second bagatelle. We're at St. Mary's University, the Page Theater in Winona. The Minnesota Beethoven Festival continues through July the 19th. There is lots going on. Guest artists include Joshua Bell and the Academy of St. Martin in the Fields with two concerts, cellist Alyssa Weilerstein with pianist Enon Barnaton, the Minnesota Orchestra, the King's Singers, violinist Lenius Kavakos, and more. You can find the full lineup on their website. That's mnbeethovenfestival.org. I'm Melissa Owsley with recording engineers Elizabeth Iverson and Josh Savageau and producer Liz Lyon. Coming up in just a moment, Stephen Huff talks about his start in music, what it takes to thrive for, as he has, 40 years, and how his faith plays a role in his life. That conversation is on the way in a minute. This afternoon's live broadcast from the Minnesota Beethoven Festival is made possible by the Minnesota Legacy Amendments Arts and Cultural Heritage Fund and is a production of your classical NPR.
1: 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Here's Tom Cran to tell you all about it.
2: 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I'm Tom Cran. 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
1: When it comes to the weather, the only thing you need to remember is it's going to be hot. Even tonight, lows in the 70s. Tomorrow, it'll feel like 100.
0: Sir Stephen Huff has written four books. His first came out in 2007. It's called The Bible is Prayer and includes his favorite quotations from the Old and New Testaments. His most recent is an autobiography called Enough, Scenes from Childhood. That book is a memoir of his first 20 years in the process of becoming a musician. A pivotal moment came when his father brought home a record collection called Keyboard Giants of the Past. Stephen was 7 years old at the time, and for some reason, the music really captured his attention.
3: And so once I started piano lessons, my father started buying records. And one of the first that he bought really opened a door to me, which is a door that I continue to walk through every day of my life at the piano. The great artists who recorded mainly in the 1930s, late 20s, 30s. So Rachmaninoff was on that record, Cortot, Pachman, Paderewski, Gabrielowitsch, many of the great, Levine. And those people have stayed friends of mine ever since. You know, they all died before I was born. But nevertheless, they're very important to my pianistic life.
0: Do you mean to say, too, that they sort of shaped your musical preferences in a way?
3: I think they did. I think, first of all, they introduced me to a certain kind of genre piece, which was very popular at that time, little encore pieces. But also it was a way of playing a craft of the piano that's a little bit different from how it would be today. I suppose the clearest way you could think maybe is with singers of the time. You know, singers who were recording in the 1930s just sound different from today's singers. So I've always loved that style of playing, the certain sort of freedom, the certain rubato, the certain way of using arpeggiation and splitting between the hands. So it just became, from a very early age, what I associated with playing the piano.
0: I'm sitting here wondering what it must feel like to be you, because you just have this wonderful openness about taking in information, and you've had such a steady and long career. I mean,
3: there's a lot
0: 40
3: of luck
0: plus
3: involved.
0: Years.
3: I can't believe I've been on stage.
0: But you also got to be ready when the luck comes along, or else it might not go so well.
3: It's a combination of things, really. You have to work very hard, and especially in the early years, there's a lot of repertoire to learn.
0: Yeah.
3: As a pianist, as a cellist, you can learn 8 concertos, and that's pretty much the standard repertoire. And then you add to it with extra ones. The standard repertoire for a pianist is more like 28, and it's endless. If you've done 100 concertos, you can still be asked to do the one that you haven't done.
0: Yeah.
3: So that's important. And also, it's keeping fresh, you know, that you need to be constantly reinventing yourself, but not self-consciously. So you don't say, okay, I played this piece before, how can I do it differently? That's not the way, because it's about discovering within the piece itself what's new. And finding, in the great music, there's always going to be a new discovery. So it's a balance. It requires an incredible stamina and mental health, really. And, you know, there are many, many wonderful musicians and pianists who haven't had careers because they didn't have all of the things that it takes. I mean, just a simple thing, like if you can't travel and sleep well in a hotel, you really aren't going to have a career, because you just have to. I mean, if you can't sleep and you're tired for a rehearsal, or you're jet lagged, or you find it difficult eating different food, or if you find it very difficult to meet people, that can also be difficult.
0: Or if you don't like being alone.
3: Or if you don't like being alone.
0: Yeah.
3: Being an only child was a great training for the life that I have. I love being with my friends, and I love having dinner with people on the road, but I'm also very, very happy being alone.
0: I know your faith is very important to you, and I wonder if that's one of the things that's helped to hold you up all these years.
3: I think definitely. I'm a terrible Catholic, really, but I do cling on with one fingernail, and it's still an important stability to me. I do go to Mass every week. You know, it's very good to be reminded.

0: And for all of my problems with Christianity in certain ways and historical issues, I still think, all in all, for me, it makes the most sense of living on this weird planet with this the crazy things that go on. I just think that paying attention to the people who are not strong and beautiful and rich, we look after those who are disadvantaged. That person is just as precious in the eyes of God as you are, and maybe more so. Have patience. So, and I don't live up to this all the time, of course, but it's something that is there. And I like the fact that I'm reminded of that. Mm-hmm. You know, and I think there's almost nobody in the world that is irredeemable or doesn't have some good qualities. I suppose there are a few people, if we didn't have the microphone switched on, that I might think right now. But let's just keep hope going, because otherwise we really have nothing to live for.
1: There are a lot of times when I listen to your recordings, 60 plus, and I have sort of an aha moment, like, oh, I never heard it that way before, or I thought I didn't like this piece, and now I'm hearing Stephen Huff play it in a way that makes it presentable to me. Do you have those aha moments when you're revisiting a piece that you've played many, many times?
0: Yeah, it's with the great pieces. I mean, that's what keeps me going, I think. I couldn't even put my finger on it, and it just blossoms in a different way. Or there's a passage that seems even more beautiful to me than it did in the past, or a connection of the structure that just makes sense in a way that it didn't before. So yeah, that's the great joy, I think, of great art. And it's true across the arts. I'm sure actors feel this going back to a great role, you know. Oh yeah, that character has this dimension that I never realized before. Or reading a great book, you know, the richness of a character.
1: Now that you're a composer, do you think you look at music in a different way or analytical in a different way?
0: I suppose that's true. Yeah, when you start to make decisions about things in that way, you do look at a score in a different way. You know, if a composer puts a hairpin in a certain place, you think, well, why is it there? You become a bit of a Sherlock Holmes about deciphering a score. And some composers are much more careful than others. Beethoven or Brahms are both incredibly careful about what they've put on the page. Everything matters, really, and you can't just throw it aside. I mean, sometimes you might make a different decision, but you do it knowing that the composer had a very particular idea. Other composers, for all kinds of reasons, are a little bit less specific. Schubert sometimes, just because I think he was in such a rush and he wrote so much music. So there's certain decisions that you have to make, and I think you get to sense whether a composer really means it or not.
1: Stephen Huff, thank you so much for all of your time today. I appreciate it.
0: My pleasure.
1: That was Stephen Huff, who played Beethoven and Brahms and Schubert on the first half of his recital here at the Minnesota Beethoven Festival in Winona, a sold-out recital at that, kicking off the festival. Robert Schumann's music, Carnival, is coming up after intermission. He'll also play arrangements of songs from Mary Poppins, his own arrangements. Stephen Huff is no stranger to Minnesota. While this is his first appearance here, he's performed with the Minnesota Orchestra many times. In 2009, he recorded all three of Tchaikovsky's piano concertos and his concert Fantasia with Asmo Vanska and the Minnesota Orchestra. Here they are in the last movement from the Concerto No. 1.

A concert recording from 2009 when Stephen Huff was a guest of the Minnesota Orchestra, led there by Osmo Vanska, playing the Piano Concerto No. 1 in B-flat minor by Peter Tchaikovsky. We made time for just the last movement today during our live broadcast from the Beethoven Music Festival this afternoon at the Page Theater at St. Mary's University in Winona. Stephen Huff is back on stage in just a few moments playing Robert Schumann's Carnival. Now, Schumann had a pattern of writing for specific instruments in spurts. He was young, in his 20s, when his focus was solo piano, and this is when he wrote Carnival. At the time, he was apparently taken with a woman named Ernestine von Fricken. They were even secretly engaged before Ernestine's father put a stop to that. Carnival is made up of 21 short sections. When Stephen Huff plays the piece, he says, it's almost like we're going through a carnival on a go-kart, and we keep passing different images. Before you've had a chance to take in what's in front of you, you're passing something completely different. He says there's this amazing feeling of restlessness in the music that comes from someone who's got so many ideas that he just cannot contain them. Robert Schumann's musical guests in Carnival include Chopin and Paganini. That old girlfriend, Ernestine, even makes an appearance, and so does Clara Wieck, who would later become his wife, Clara Schumann. Stephen Huff is often described as a polymath. He plays the piano, he's a composer and arranger, he paints and he writes books. His career was launched when he took first prize at the Naumburg competition. That was in 1983. And since then, many awards and honors have come his way, including a MacArthur Fellowship, sometimes referred to as a genius grant. That was in 2001. He has appeared at prestigious venues and music festivals all over the world. It's his first appearance here in Winona. He also has 60-plus recordings for lots for you to explore when you have time. Here he is in Schumann's Carnival.

That was Stephen Huff in Robert Schumann's Carnival, made up of 21 pieces that depict characters at a masked ball, some of them real, Chopin and Paganini, Clara Wieck, some of them imagined. To keep it from sounding choppy, Stephen Huff says he thinks of it as one unified piece. He takes very little, if any, time between each section, so that you actually feel as though you're tumbling from one episode right into the next. I love how it begins with that preamble that sounds like a fanfare and sets the stage for what's ahead. That last section includes fleeting quotations from earlier pieces. Now we're off to the movies with music from Mary Poppins.

0: The Sherman Brothers, Richard and Robert, wrote the words and music for Mary Poppins, and many years later, the pianist you just heard, Stephen Huff, arranged three of those songs for solo piano. You heard Ching Chimeree, Feed the Birds, and Supercalifragilisticexpialidocious. He was just a kid when the movie was released in 1964, and his parents took him to see the movie a year or two later, and he saw the first part of the movie.
1: I must have been about five or six when we saw it at the cinema. And, you know, I was so terrified at one of the moments. I think it was when the chimney sweep comes in that I started crying and my parents had to take me out of the cinema because I was causing too much of a disturbance. So I've only seen it in adult life. I never made it through when I was a kid.
0: There are some terrifying parts to that movie, which came out in 1964, of course, starring Julie Andrews and Dick Van Dyke. Stephen Huff likes to write transcriptions in the style of classical composers.
2: Thank you so much, everyone. I was told I didn't need a microphone if I spoke in a Shakespearean voice, so I'm doing my best. Well, I thought to finish our afternoon, we have someone who has appeared on the program already, but not his music, and that's Chopin. Because one of the movements of the Carnival is called Chopin. It's a tribute to him amongst all those many characters. So here is a piece by the man himself. This is one of the most famous nocturnes.

0: The Nocturne No. 2 in E-flat major by Frédéric Chopin, performed this afternoon by Stephen Huff as an encore. His sold-out recital at the Minnesota Beethoven Festival here in Winona, Minnesota. So glad you're joining us for a live broadcast on your classical NPR. Stephen Huff has a new recording out. It'll be released in the coming week. It's called Piano Postcards, and the music ranges from classic 20th century transcriptions by Rachmaninoff and Wilhelm Kempff to 10 of his own, including the Mary Poppins suite you heard just a few minutes ago. There's also an intense chromatic take on the song Nature Boy, which was made famous by Nat King Cole. Again, that CD is called Piano Postcards, and it's due out this week, July 3rd, in fact. Stephen Huff has taken a couple of extra bows, and I think that wraps up our recital this afternoon. Thanks so much to our friends at the Minnesota Beethoven Festival for all of their support. They include Ned Kirk, Artistic and Managing Director, and Daniel Munson, Production Manager. Josh Sabajo was the Technical Director for this afternoon's live broadcast. Elizabeth Iverson is here too. She's NPR's Director of Media Production and Operations. Special thanks to Tessa Block and Sydney Schaefer for testing our connections and lines, to Michael Osborne for engineering our interview with Stephen Huff, and to our program director, Julie Amacher. The producer was Liz Lyon. She's also our board operator back in St. Paul. We'll be back with another live broadcast Wednesday night at 7:30. That is when Joshua Bell leads the Academy of St. Martin in the Fields in music by Charles Ives, Mendelssohn, the Violin Concerto, and Beethoven's Symphony No. 5. Like today's recital with Stephen Huff, that concert is sold out. We are happy to bring it to you live. I'm Melissa Owsley. Thank you so much for your company. This afternoon's live broadcast from the Minnesota Beethoven Festival in Winona was made possible by the Minnesota Legacy Amendments Arts and Cultural Heritage Fund and is a production of your classical NPR.
1: Thank you for joining us for this live broadcast at the Minnesota Public at the Minnesota Beethoven Festival. Like Melissa said, we will be back at the festival Wednesday for a live broadcast featuring Joshua Bell and the Academy of St. Martin in the Fields. So to take us to the top of the hour, here's a little bit of them recorded.

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0: When it comes to the weather, really the only thing you need to know is that it's going to be hot. Even on the overnight tonight, lows will be in the lower 70s. Tomorrow will be in the 90s, but it's going to feel like 100.
2: Do you ever find yourself feeling nostalgic or experiencing some yearning? We all do at some time in our lives. And there's a tune that's been around for, maybe thousands of years. It's a traditional Chinese piece for an instrument called guqin, and it's called Everlasting Longing. Yuan Sha plays guzheng, joined guitar.

An excerpt from the Norwegian Rhapsody by Edward Lalo. I'm Mindy Rattner. It's great to have your company for classical music on the last Sunday in June. Some traditional Chinese music coming up. Also, one of my favorite Beethoven symphonies. Okay, it's a short list, but it includes the Symphony No. 4, and Ricardo Chailly and the Leipzig Gewandhaus Orchestra bring it our way in less than 15 minutes, and music for a pair of wind instruments that sound the same, to my ear at any rate, and look very different. A concert piece by Mendelssohn on the way later in the hour. Soprano Angela Gheorghiu sings one of the most unforgettable arias anybody ever wrote.

And how could you not fall in love with the irresistible Mimi, who sings in La Bohème, Si mi chiamano Mimi, they call me Mimi. It's music by Giacomo Puccini. Angela Gheorghiu was the soprano, John Malcheri conducting the orchestra of the Royal Theater in Torino. From Italy, we'll take the Silk Road and head to China for a traditional Chinese tune called Everlasting Longing.

0: A traditional Chinese tune called Everlasting Longing, arranged by Yuan Sha, who played guzheng with guitarist Xuefei Yang. 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
0: And the National Weather Service has added an excessive heat warning in southern Minnesota tomorrow, also a heat advisory in west central and central Minnesota, again, for tomorrow. Twin Cities, it's going to be hot, too. Do you have a favorite Beethoven symphony? More than one? Yeah, me too. And my short list includes the Symphony No. 4.

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Well, the fiscal year that's about to end on Tuesday has not been without its challenges. And in fact, when this budget year ends on Tuesday, Minnesota Public Radio is anticipating a second year without any federal funding. 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The Meyers, I think they're siblings, clarinetist Sabina Meyer, her brother Wolfgang plays bass at horn, and together they recorded this music by Mendelssohn.

concert piece by Mendelssohn clarinetist Sabina Meyer, bassett hornist Wolfgang Meyer, and the Württemberg Chamber Orchestra. It's a minute before 6 o'clock. 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An extreme heat warning goes into effect tomorrow at 9 a.m. and is expected to last until midnight. Mostly cloudy tonight, a chance of thunderstorms. Lows in the low 70s, sunny and warmer tomorrow. Highs in the mid-90s. Do you know the story of the man in the iron mask? Sounds like the stuff of which novels are made, but in fact, the man in the iron mask was a real person. It's just that we don't really know exactly who he was. An unidentified political prisoner during the reign of Louis XIV of France. The story of the man in the iron mask was revisited in an opera by Ambroise Thomas, called Raymond. I'm Mindy Ratner. We'll hear the overture in 5.

Agustin Barrios was equally renowned as a musician and composer. Unfortunately, it's his many waltzes and other works that he left us that give us an idea of how great he was. This is the Spring Waltz.

guitarist David Russell with Spring Waltz by Agustin Barrios. It's always nice to have company for classical music. I'm Mindy Ratner. I'm glad I have yours on this last Sunday of June. Some brilliant variations coming up. Music for piano by Louise Farranque. Also, one of the Four Seasons concerti by Vivaldi. And another Italian composer of a much later time, borrowing generously, you could say, from composers of the past, The Birds by Ottorino Respighi, on the way later in the hour. Amboise Thomas wrote an opera called Raymond, or The Secret of the Queen. It's an opéra comique, which doesn't mean it's funny, it just means it's a combination of singing and spoken word as well. The overture to Raymond is played here by the Estonian National Symphony, conducted by Neeme Järvi.

The Raymond Overture by Amboise Thomas Nemijärvi, conducting the Estonia National Symphony. And this next music is also by a French composer and is intended for just one player. Pianist Constanze Eichhorst plays the Variation Brillante by Louise Farranque.

0: Louise Ferranc's Variation Brillante, played for us by pianist Constanze Eichhorst. 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
0: 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Laura St. John with Eduardo Martore and the Simón Bolívar Youth Orchestra. 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

0: Violinist Laura St. John with Eduardo Martore and the Simón Bolívar Youth Orchestra, Autumn from Vivaldi's The Four Seasons. Laura St. John has directed a feature documentary called Dear Laura, which had its world premiere at the Santa Barbara Film Festival in February of this year. Now it's streaming in Canada. 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
1: Summer. 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So take some time to enjoy Minnesota's spacious skies and amber waves. 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
0: It's 20 minutes before 7 o'clock on a Sunday evening at your classical NPR. Ottorino Respighi borrowed liberally from composers of the past to get some tunes to fashion into a suite he called The Birds.

old and new at the same time, The Birds by Ottorino Respighi. 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And I thank you in advance. Cloudy skies right now, 77 degrees. An extreme heat warning will go into effect at 9 o'clock tomorrow morning and last all the way through tomorrow until midnight. Stay cool if you can.

This might not sound like the music of love at first blush. In fact, Schumann marked in the score over the opening to his fantasy in C major, quite fantastic and passionately delivered in the tone of a legend. So, the music of heroism, right? Well, Schumann wrote this music while he was still courting his beloved Clara. And he wrote in a letter to her, "The first movement may well be the most passionate I have ever composed, a deep lament for you." A man who takes his devotion to his beloved quite seriously, like a quest, which actually describes that devotion quite accurately. We'll listen to this music of Schumann coming up. This is a concert study for solo harp by Félix Godefroy, played here by Valérie Milhaud.